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0: find during the season in all the tanking hubbub. They do land the number two spot, followed by the Grizzlies and the Bulls, the other two teams that were tied with the Wizards for the best lottery odds. Pacers and Nets, they fall down to the fifth and sixth spots. All tied up after four. That's next. SportsCenter All Night continues. It's ESPN Radio.
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1: 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Sunday's Selection Sunday for the NCAA softball tournament, the road to Oklahoma City now set. For the first time, the committee seating, as baseball will also, seating 1 through 32. Committee Chair Natalie Honan.
2: For us, the parity within the sport has been great. And what we thought as administrators and committee members is if we were able to seed 50% of the bracket, it really would give us an opportunity to have an equitable competition and elevate the championship.
3: Alabama gets the number one overall seed. They're coming off a game, though, where they just lost in a head-to-head against Texas, who's a two seed. Tell me what went into the decision to give the Crimson Tide the nod.
2: Alabama over the season had 9 wins versus our top 9 seeded team. So for us, they had more than Texas. So we felt like they should have the nod there.
1: There are 64 teams in the field, 12 from the SEC, all 12 that were eligible, finishing at least 500. 9 of the 16 national seeds are from the SEC and 6 of the top 8. ESPN analyst Haley McClenny.
4: It just speaks to the depth and the parity of the conference overall. The reason that all of these RPIs for all of these SEC schools are so high is because they continue to play each other every weekend. When we say that every weekend in the SEC is a super regional, this is exactly what we mean, and teams are reaping the benefit of that. There are so many good matchups to watch in these regionals, into supers, and then, you know, potential paths to the Women's College World Series. So just kudos to the conference, kudos to all of those seeds, those national seeds especially. It's going to be such a fun NCAA tournament.
1: Alabama, the number one overall seed in the field. The Tide was picked to finish 9th in the SEC in the preseason poll. SportsCenter All Night, ESPN Radio. Back to baseball. Orioles, a 2-1 win over the Athletics to snap a 3-game losing streak. Angels, a 6-1 win over Toronto. Joe Adell, 3-for-4 with 2 homers. 6 on the season. 9th career multi-homer game of the season. Conference championships were settled this weekend on the diamond as well as baseball. How about Sunday's top sounds for that? John Ryder.
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0: Number 5.
6: Thanks, Jay. We start with the NBA playoffs and game 4 of the East semis in Philly. This one seemed like it was over after the first quarter, and the Knicks kept pouring it on to complete the 4-game sweep. 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
7: Knicks lead is 24. Brunson with great hesitation move, drives in and puts in the layup on the reverse as he hits the deck. The inbound stolen by the Knicks. Over to Brunson in the corner. Bang! 5 points from Jalen Brunson in about 3 seconds off the turnover, and they're going wild here in Philadelphia. The Knicks fans on their feet.
0: Number 4.
6: To baseball at a long Mother's Day matinee in San Francisco between the Giants and the Pirates, and the home team goes home happy. 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
8: Bases loaded, 1 out. The pitch. He hits a little bloop in the right. It's going to get down. Ramos went back to third, and the throw comes home late. Ramos scores, and the Giants win it. Oh my goodness, that was almost a disaster, and 10, instead, it turns into a celebration. Rodriguez comes through with a base hit, and the Giants in 12 beat the Pirates 7-6.
0: Number 3.
6: Back to the NBA in a back-and-forth game 4 of the West semis in Minnesota. Timberwolves star Anthony Edwards comes up clutch in the fourth quarter as they even up the series with the Spurs on KFAN Sports Radio.
9: Ant slowed up as he crosses midcourt, sees a double, good pass to McDaniels at the nail, out to the corner, Nasri. 13 to shoot, now Ant takes the handoff, rises up, and gets the Wolves the lead! A right side triple! 5:10 left to play, Anthony Edwards, 34 points! Timberwolves up 98-97.
0: Number 2.
6: To the Stanley Cup playoffs, game 3 of the second round in Montreal, and it ended up being all Canadians over the Sabres on TSN 690.
10: Now carried around to the corner by Caulfield, up high, Hutchin moving in, passes over, scores! And Cole Caulfield wasn't going to miss it twice! Another top in front, he finds the mark on the power play, and Montreal pull ahead, 2-1.
0: Number 1.
6: JR top sound is on the diamond. The Brewers going for the 3-game sweep of the Yankees. Milwaukee down to the final out in the 9th. And this on 620 WTMJ.
11: Opening pitch to Terang. Fly ball center field. It's hit well. Grisham back. It is gone! Another Mother's Day miracle for the Brewers. Straight away center field. Number six for Bryce Terang. And it's a walk-off for the crew of the Knights.
1: Rays didn't need a walk-off 4-1 over the Red Sox. They're Major League best 14-2 over the last 16 games. Reds shut out the Astros 5-0. Diamondbacks 5-1 over the Mets, who fall to 15-25. Worst start through 40 games since 2001. Spurs losing twice on Sunday. The game and their big man. That's next at ESPN Radio.
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0: 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Coming up on SportsCenter All Night.
6: Ant and the Wolves try to even the series against Wemby and the Spurs.
11: Harper lost it off his own foot. Here's TJ Shen. Off to Ant. Here comes the boom! A throwdown for Edwards. Give him 11 points here in the opening quarter. The Wolves are within two.
6: It's deja vu all over again in Philly.
7: Bridges, six to shoot. Slings it over to Hart. His three. Good! Tying the NBA playoff
2: record for 3.5. That's 18 for the Knicks.
6: Maybe tanking does pay off after all.
3: There's still a lot of tough decisions to make, and it's not a no-brainer at number one. A.J. DiBonta and Darren Peterson, that's going to be a tough decision. And we have some years where you say it's a no-brainer. This is not.
6: Mother's Day madness on the diamond.
4: Swung on line deep to right. That one is on its way, and that one is gone.
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6: Plus, going for the series lead in Montreal.
24: There's the shot off the back of the net. Scores! Tage Thompson takes it off the wall. And 53 seconds into this game in Montreal, the Buffalo Sabres take a 1-0 lead.
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25: 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You get one bad pun on
26: No, that was, I didn't say it was a bad
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1: 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Monday night, the NBA's top overall seed has a chance to move into the Western Conference Finals. Thunder going for a sweep of the Lakers in L.A. The 2 seed in the West, meanwhile, is now in a best-of-3 series. Minnesota hosting the Spurs. Spurs facing the Wolves in game 4 of the series, and before halftime, something we've never seen before.
27: Let's hear what Zach Zorba has to say.
28: After review, there is wind-up impact and follow-through above the neck of an opponent. It is unnecessary and excessive, the contact by Wembanyama. It meets all the criteria and has been upgraded to a flagrant foul, penalty 2. Wembanyama's been ejected.
27: Wow. Wow. Meets all the criteria for a flagrant penalty, too. Wow. And Victor Wembanyama has been ejected from this game. That I'm not going to be in agreement with on Zach Zorba and the crew here.
1: First career ejection for Wembanyama. That's how it sounded on WOAI in San Antonio. Now on KFAN Sports Radio in Minneapolis, viewed with a slightly different lens.
27: How does it get more dangerous than that?
28: It doesn't.
27: Every criteria is met here, Zach Zorba.
28: After review, there is wind-up impact and follow-through above the neck of an opponent. It is unnecessary and excessive in contact by Wembanyama. It meets all the criteria and has been upgraded to a flagrant foul, penalty 2. Wembanyama's been ejected.
27: It's perfectly executed by the officials. That's exactly right. Wemby may have just changed this series. He's gone. A flagrant 2. He claps his hands, gives his teammates some hugs, daps them up, but he's done.
1: Wembanyama ejected with 8.5 to go in the second quarter. Fast forward to the fourth. Spurs holding the lead, but the Wolves making a push.
27: 94-88, trailing by 6 off the Rudy screen. And pops on a 3 and sticks it. Straight away, triple for Anthony Edwards. 3-point game. Timeout San Antonio.
9: And slowed up as he crosses midcourt. Sees a double. Good pass to McDaniels at the nail. Out to the corner. Nasri. 13 to shoot. Now Ant takes the handoff. Rises up and gets the Wolves the lead. A right side triple. 5:10 left to play. Anthony Edwards, 34 points. Timberwolves up 98-97. McDaniels, he drives on Harper. Spins back to the left hand. Came up short. Big time rebound. Randall out to Reed. Angle 3. Off the back iron. No. Edwards has the rebound. He drives inside. Right to the cup. He got the lay-in. 2 more for Ant. He's up to 36. The Wolves have a 2-possession lead with 2:20 left.
1: They ultimately win by 5. KFAN Sports Radio, 114-109 the final as Minnesota evens the series at 2 games apiece. Third win this postseason for the Timberwolves when trailing, entering the fourth quarter. Their coach, Chris Finch.
29: More physicality, standing up these drives. You know, they were bullying us in the paint for a lot of the time leading up to that. And, you know, we weren't doing a good enough job of standing up those drives right there. Rebounded well. Obviously, Ant got hot. And you know, we rode that a little bit. Oh, it was awesome. It was special. You know, this is what he loves. This is what he lives for. You know, not just big games, but big moments. And, you know, I thought for the most part when he wasn't doubled, you know, he got to his stuff quick and clean and, you know, just kind of figured out how to get separation. And that was just all that he needed.
1: Anthony Edwards, 36 points on 13 of 22 shooting in the win.
29: Now it's just take it one game at a time, try to figure out how to get a win. That's the only thing that's on my mind right now, trying to figure out how to get a win. You know, they're going to have Wimby back. He's going to come in with a lot of energy. So just, you know, watch some film together and try to figure it out.
1: Anthony Edwards, 18th career 30-point playoff game. Spurs, meanwhile, suffering their first loss on the road this postseason. They had won their first three, but they fall at Minnesota in game four in a series that is now tied 2-2. Victor Wembanyama, as mentioned, earning his first career ejection. 8.5 to go in the second quarter after elbowing Naz Reid.
5: In terms of taking the elbow, were you surprised? How much did it impact you? How much did it hurt? And have you been hit like that before in this game?
8: Pain is weakness leaving the body. That's it.
1: Reid taking the elbow. Wembanyama ejected. Earliest that an all-star from the season, from that season, has been ejected in a playoff game since the late 90s. ESPN analyst Kendrick Perkins.
10: You got to keep your composure. That's number one. Number two, it was the right call by the officials. You had to throw him out because we all saw that it was intentional. He looked at him, stared him down, and delivered a blow, and he could have seriously hurt it. Naz Reid in that moment. And so at that time, I understand the game plan time and time again is to go out there and get physical with Wimby, try to frustrate him, but he has to keep his composure. And it's going to be interesting to see what the league determines or what they come up with as they continue to investigate this situation, because if he's suspended for game five, man, this may change the whole dynamic of this series. And all of a sudden, you could be looking up, because right now, the Timberwolves should feel good headed back to San Antonio tied 2-2. But again, if Wimby is suspended game five and they shift and then Minnesota go in there and get the win, this is going to be one of these moments that Minnesota complete the mission, that Wimby is going to look back and have all type of regrets. Because I truly believe, and I know I'm rolling with Minnesota in this series, but from what the Spurs been showing me, Wimby in that lineup, they really could go win the championship. But if he's not, Minnesota complete the mission, this is one of those seasons that he's definitely going to have in the back of his mind for the rest of his NBA career.
1: Wembanyama ejected in the second quarter, finished with 4 points. That would be a career low. Game five coming up on Tuesday in San Antonio. We've got it for you, presented by Gusto. NBA postseason action on ESPN Radio and the ESPN app. Right now, SportsCenter all night. To the East, Knicks taking a 3-0 series lead into Philly Sunday. Game four, Sixers scored the first bucket of the game. They led 2-0. Couldn't quite hold that lead, though.
7: Knicks lead is 24. Brunson with great hesitation move, drives in, and puts in the layup on the reverse as he hits the deck. The inbound stolen by the Knicks. Over to Brunson in the corner. Bang! 5 points from Jalen Brunson in about 3 seconds off the turnover, and they're going wild here in Philadelphia. The Knicks fans on their feet. Shot clock at 6. Knicks with it. Shamet turns at the top for 3 and hits! 23 triples for the Knicks. They are blowing away the 76ers here in game 4. Alvarado, deep corner 3. Good! There's number 24 on a really tough angle deep 3 for the Knicks. 141-112 New York. Dottier, 3 from the left. There it is! He hits the 25th three-pointer for the Knicks, tying an NBA playoff record.
1: Mark Kasichur calling it here on ESPN Radio. Knicks a 144-114 win over the Sixers. They headed their second straight conference finals. They've outscored their opponents by 194 points in 10 games this postseason. They've won 7 straight, longest streak in franchise history. As for chances moving forward, ESPN analyst Kendrick Perkins.
10: Well, number one, they're coming out of the Eastern Conference. I don't give a damn who wins that series out of the Cavs in Detroit. I think the Pistons are going to take it. Number two, the Knicks could actually go win it all. They could go win the whole damn thing, led by Big Body Brunson. And guess what? It will be the third time in the NBA history that a small guard leads their team to an NBA championship. What this team has done, it has figured it out on both sides of the basketball. Mike Brown, what he has done is He has changed his offensive system, and it's opened it up for everybody. He got Cat Pan as point center, and it's doing wonders for him. Defensively, this team is locked in and playing some of the best defense in the postseason. They stick together, get OG Anunoby back into the lineup, get him healthy. This New York Knicks team could possibly go and win it all. They have the talent, they have the identity, and now they're clicking on all cylinders on both ends of the floor.
1: Knicks get the win, sweeping the Sixers out of the postseason. Third sweep in a best-of-seven series in franchise history. Karl-Anthony Towns had 17 points, 10 assists. Miles McBride, game-high 25 points. And after the win, spoke with our NBA on ESPN Radio crew, Mark Kestenscher, P.J. Carlissimo.
12: You helped set the tone, 11 three-pointers in the first quarter. What got into you guys to get out to such a big league, especially from deep?
13: Man, first off, all glory to God. You know, we just trusted our game plan. We trusted each other, finding the open guy, making the right play the whole way.
14: Deuce, I know you're a pro. It doesn't bother you to have a couple games. I mean, you've shot the ball so well your entire career. This series, you came in, you weren't shooting the three very well. I don't even think you hit the rim on your first four shots. I mean, they were just buried, so smooth. You know, do you ever shake your head a little bit or do some extra shooting and say, hey, where'd my touch go?
13: Honestly, no. I mean, you just got to stay solid. I know I can shoot the ball, but also want to impact the game in other ways. And, you know, I always find my way back to scoring, to shooting. But overall, I just want to do what I can to help this team win.
14: Well, you certainly did that. All of us knuckleheads in the media were, when OG went out, say, man, OG's playing maybe the best of anybody on the Knicks. How are they going to react? You guys did not miss a beat. Tell me if you saw anything, Deuce, with you guys. What turned it around in the middle of that Atlanta series? I mean, is this a different Knick team? Because it really does. Not that you want.

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0: So that's the disappointing part. I thought there was a lot of good baseball played today, though. Offensively, we were really good, but we missed a few opportunities, especially early in the game.
1: Jackson Halter and Ethan Murdoch both homered in the loss for Marshall as the herd collected 15 hits. Marshall plays a final midweek non-conference game against Virginia Tech on Tuesday before completing the regular season with a three-game Sun Belt Conference series at Texas State this weekend. The Marshall softball team is not done yet, earning an at-large bid to the NCAA tournament and a spot in the Durham Regional coming up this weekend. The Thundering Herd will take on Arizona this Friday on Duke's campus as part of regional play that also includes the Blue Devils and Howard. This marks the third NCAA tournament appearance in program history for Marshall and the first since 2017 when the Herd was led on the field by current head coach Morgan Zirkle. In Division II, Glenville State is headed to the NCAA tournament after winning the Mountain East Conference tournament. The Pioneers secured the title by beating the University of Charleston twice in the championship round. Glenville receives the conference's automatic bid to the Big Dance, while others in the league could receive an at-large bid when the bracket is revealed later today. Charleston is the Mountain East Conference champion in baseball, outlasting Glenville State in the finals at Gomart Ballpark 6-5. The Golden Eagles scored all six of their runs in the top of the second inning and then held on the rest of the way as the two teams combined to use 12 pitchers in that game. After entering the conference tournament as the number three seed in the MEC's South Division, Charleston is the only team from the league to make the NCAA tournament after receiving the conference's automatic bid. And in high school sports, regional play begins today for softball tournament action. We'll have coverage of the postseason all the way through the championships at WVMetroNews.com. Morning news time is 6:21.
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3: Good morning. With your news update, I'm Marcia Cavalli. A substitute bus attendant for Washington County Public Schools is now facing numerous charges for the alleged sexual assaults of three young children with disabilities. The County Department of Social Services notified HPD about the alleged incidents on Thursday. 71-year-old Michael Sowers was arrested the next day. Detectives say surveillance footage from inside the bus shows Sowers sexually assaulting children between the ages of 5 and 9 May 5th. All the children are considered special needs. The USDA has designated 6 West Virginia counties and 9 Maryland counties as natural disaster areas due to drought conditions. 7 Pennsylvania counties are also eligible for assistance. The designation allows the USDA to extend emergency credit to producers recovering from natural disasters through emergency loans. Among those in our listening area, Berkeley, Jefferson, Morgan, Grant, and Hampshire counties in West Virginia, Baltimore County in Maryland, Franklin County in Pennsylvania, and Loudoun County in Virginia. The Washington County Sheriff's Office will be conducting an aggressive anti-crash enforcement initiative over the next month. They say deputies will be increasing patrols in high-crash areas, including Halfway Boulevard, Massey Boulevard, and Underpass Way, as well as Virginia and Pennsylvania avenues. Tomorrow is primary election day in the Mountain State. It is the first in which voters will be required to show an ID. At Thursday's meeting of the Berkeley County Commission, Director of Community Development Brian Ross addressed the commission to seek a waiver of fees for downstream strategies.
4: They're grant funded and they do stream restoration projects across the state. They currently now have 2 projects that they're going to start around the end of June. These 2 projects consist of about 300 feet of stream restoration to where they're going to be doing tree planting and manage turf areas to save on erosion of Mill Creek. They already have to deal with DNR and U.S. Army Corps of Engineers for stream encroachment.
3: The commission waived those fees.
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6: Good morning from the MTA. Checking in on the Brunswick Line, trains 872 and 874 are both operating on schedule this morning. Train 878 is the last train out of Martinsburg at 625, Duffield 642, Harper's Ferry just before 7 o'clock. For the MTA Transit team, I'm Austin Todd with your Mark Rail update.
7: 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On 81 between Winchester, Martinsburg, and Hagerstown, I don't see accidents. Traffic's good. 70 between Hancock, Hagerstown, Myersville, and Frederick. All lanes are open. Southbound 270. Traffic's not going to hit delays until Urbana past Hydestown. The rest of the right of the lane divide, it's good. 15 across Point of Rocks, busy. Traffic slows south of St. Clair Lane to get into Luckett's, and then you're going to be fine into Leesburg. Route 9, traffic slows after the Shenandoah River. It's going to stay heavy toward Harper's Ferry Road, heavy from Cider Mill Road to Hillsboro, and you're going to slow Percival Road to the Berlin Turnpike, and those are volume delays. I'm Allie Oakley with traffic.
2: Here's your AccuWeather forecast on WEPM and WCST, the Panhandle News Network.
8: Here is your Panhandle News Network forecast. Today will be cloudy with a high of 67. Tonight, expect clear to partly cloudy skies with a low of 43. Tomorrow will be partly sunny with a high of 69. Tomorrow night, it will be cloudy with a passing shower late and a low of 52. With your Panhandle News Network forecast, I'm meteorologist Joe Lundberg.
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10: I'm Justice Gerald Titus. 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
9: Vote to keep conservative Justice Gerald Titus on the West Virginia Supreme Court. 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

0: Morning News Time is 627. I'm Chris Lawrence.
1: And I'm Daniel Woods.
0: As certain as the supply and demand effect in Economics 101, when the supply goes down, as it has with the U.S. blocking Iranian ports and Iran blocking the Strait of Hormuz, oil profits are going to go up.
2: Aramco, the world's largest oil company, says its first quarter profit jumped 25% as the Iran war disrupted oil supplies and raised prices. $32.5 billion. The Saudi Arabian government owns a majority share of Aramco. The company says it successfully shifted some exports to a pipeline to avoid the Strait of Hormuz. It says the East-West pipeline, which runs across Saudi Arabia from its eastern oil fields to the Red Sea, is now operating at its maximum capacity of 7 million barrels per day.
0: That's ABC's Chuck Sievertson.
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4: It's very San Francisco, just like the fully robotic kitchen from also Korean barbecue and seafood food truck on Embarcadero.
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5: We were spending around like $70, $80 daily.
4: Also, food truck said they recently increased a menu item by a dollar.
3: Luz Pena reporting from San Francisco.
0: One of the American passengers evacuated from the hantavirus-stricken cruise ship has now tested positive. Word of the results came in late Sunday.
7: 17 Americans and one British passenger on board a cruise ship, the site of that deadly hantavirus outbreak, are expected to arrive in Omaha, Nebraska. Earlier in the day, disembarking the MV Hondius anchored off Tenerife in small groups. The Americans then loaded onto buses, giving a wave as they headed towards their flights. Officials initially said no one on board had any symptoms of hantavirus. Allison Kosick, ABC News, New York.
0: And we are told by U.S. health officials that the individual is not showing any of those symptoms.
3: A tragedy on the tarmac of Denver International Airport late Friday night after a person crossed in front of an oncoming Frontier Airlines plane taxiing before taking off. That person, we're told, was not authorized to be on the tarmac. ABC's Andrew Dimbert takes it from there.
8: Authorities say the person scaled a fence near the runway and made it onto the tarmac at Denver International Airport just before midnight Friday. Just 2 minutes later, that passenger plane with 231 people and more than 21,000 pounds of fuel on board runs over the pedestrian. The impact sparking an engine fire, filling the cabin with smoke and forcing pilots to slam on the brakes and abort takeoff, a move that may have prevented an aviation disaster.
3: Passengers were immediately evacuated off the plane onto the tarmac. No injuries among the passengers or flight crew were reported.
0: National Park Service, the National Lynx Trust, and the Washington Commanders on Saturday announced plans for a new championship golf course.
9: The National Park Service will renovate East Potomac Golf Course and will turn it into a, quote, top-tier 18-hole championship-level golf course capable of hosting preeminent tournaments, according to a joint statement released by the National Park Service. NPS will work with golf course designer Tom Fazio to help design an updated East Potomac. The East Potomac renovations have been the subject of a lawsuit that is still pending. Luke Barr, ABC News, Washington.
0: 6:30 on the morning news. This morning in Wheeling, mostly cloudy, 42 degrees. In Sutton, mostly cloudy and 52. Lewisburg, light rain, 54. Logan, light rain and 50. Currently in Charleston, light rain and 53. Elkins, cloudy and 48. Martinsburg, mostly cloudy, 51 degrees at 6:31. This is the morning news.
10: Here is your Panhandle News Network forecast. Today will be cloudy with a high of 67. Tonight, expect clear to partly cloudy skies with a low of 43. Tomorrow will be partly sunny with a high of 69. Tomorrow night, it will be cloudy with a passing shower late and a low of 52. With your Panhandle News Network forecast, I'm meteorologist Joe Lundberg.
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22: 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On 81 between Winchester, Martinsburg, and Hagerstown, I don't see any accidents. Even going into Greencastle and Chambersburg, you're fine. 70 between Hancock, Hagerstown, South Mountain, and Frederick, all lanes are open. You merge onto southbound 270. Traffic slows out of Urbana past Hydestown, and when you get to 27 Ridge Road, traffic's going to slow briefly. 15, traffic slows just to the south of St. Clair Lane to get into Luckett's. The rest of the ride to Leesburg's good. And Route 9 out of Martinsburg to Charlestown, I don't see crashes, but traffic will slow West Virginia, Virginia line to Harper's Ferry Road, heavy into Hillsboro, and you're going to slow when you get to Percival Road to the Berlin Turnpike. And it looks like we do have an incident on the eastbound side of Route 7 at Main Street, Berryville. I'm Allie Oakley with traffic.
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21: This is Outdoors Today with Chris Lawrence, dedicated to more than a quarter million hunters and anglers across the Mountain State. 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
0: 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The Natural Resources Commission is expected to act at their next meeting to lift the catch-and-release and slot limit restrictions on largemouth and spotted bass on the New and Greenbrier Rivers, a move made because of the invasive Alabama bass, which is known to be in Clater Lake in Virginia, upstream in the New River. Corey Hartman with the West Virginia DNR says it's a real concern.
2: Alabama bass is actually one of 12 subspecies of black bass. It's native in the Alabama waterways. It was introduced, I believe, illegally or bait bucket introduction in Virginia waters, and it spread. You know, there's several water bodies that's got in up there. None of them flow in our waters, so it's not really much of an issue. But being the New River, it does flow in our waters here, and once it gets in here, it can then migrate up the Ohio River and everything else, and really impact almost all of our waters.
0: Now, what an impact that would be, because these things are voracious eaters and can decimate a fishery. We'll explain more in tomorrow's report. I'm Chris Lawrence, and this is Outdoors Today on Metro News, the voice of West Virginia. 6:38 on the morning news. Let's go to the sports desk, and Daniel Woods is in. And Daniel, the Mountaineer baseball team had never swept a ranked road team in school history. That is now no longer a thing.
4: That's right, Chris. The West Virginia baseball team's on a roll, winning seven straight games, including its sweep of number 7 Kansas in Lawrence this weekend. The Mountaineers broke out at the plate in the final game of that series, winning in run rule fashion 13-2 in 8 innings. 3 different WVU hitters drove in at least 3 runs, led by Sean Smith, who went 3-for-5 at the plate and drove in 4. Reese Bassinger and Dawson Montessa combined to hold the potent Kansas offense to just 2 runs, with Bassinger dominating over 5 innings of scoreless relief. With the sweep, WVU is just 1 game behind the Jayhawks for first place in the Big 12 conference standings, with 1 league series left to play for each team. The Mountaineers are home this weekend against TCU, while Kansas is on the road at BYU. The Marshall baseball team is closing in on the end of its regular season, coming off of a series win over Louisiana Monroe, in which the Herd picked up wins in the first 2 games of the weekend. Marshall couldn't finish the sweep on senior day on Sunday, but head coach Greg Beals says he's still proud of all his seniors have accomplished during their time in Huntington.
5: We have 3 core values: elite preparation, competitive toughness, and family. And that is the family. That is one of our core values, is these seniors and all of our alum, like I said. But yeah, special group. You know, we've been together and been through a lot together, and I love those guys.
4: Marshall plays its final midweek non-conference game on Tuesday against Virginia Tech, then finishes the regular season this weekend with a Sunbelt Conference series on the road at Texas State. The Marshall softball team is headed to the NCAA tournament for the first time in 9 years, receiving an at-large bid to the Big Dance. The Thundering Herd is headed to the Durham Regional at Duke and takes on Arizona coming up this Friday. Marshall had to wait it out on Sunday after being upset in the Sunbelt Conference quarterfinals last week, but the resume was strong enough for the Herd to make the 3rd NCAA tournament appearance in program history. Head coach Morgan Zirkle was an All-American and Conference USA Player of the Year for Marshall the last time the program made the tournament in 2017. High school softball begins postseason play today. Regionals get started across the state of West Virginia. We'll have coverage all the way through the state championship games at WVMetroNews.com. The Washington Wizards will pick first in this year's NBA draft, winning the draft lottery Sunday after finishing with the worst record in the league this season. The Utah Jazz, Memphis Grizzlies, Chicago Bulls, and Los Angeles Clippers make up the rest of the top 5, with the Clippers receiving their pick in a trade with the Indiana Pacers. In the NBA playoffs, Deuce McBride and the New York Knicks are moving on after dominating the Philadelphia 76ers 144-114 in Game 4 of the Eastern Conference semifinals. The former Mountaineer McBride scored a team-best 25 points and knocked down 7 three-pointers as the Knicks finished off a series sweep. The Minnesota Timberwolves are back even with the San Antonio Spurs in the West, winning Game 4 114-109 behind 36 points from Anthony Edwards. Spurs star Victor Wembanyama was ejected from the game for throwing an elbow that struck Minnesota's Naz Reid in the jaw. It was a physical game, to be sure, and head coach Mitch Johnson from San Antonio said that officials needed to do a better job protecting the 22-year-old star. Game 5 of that series comes up later this week. In the NHL, the Montreal Canadiens are up in their series with the Buffalo Sabres, winning 6-2 to take a 2-1 series lead. The Anaheim Ducks are tied with the Vegas Golden Knights after a 4-3 win in Game 4. Morning news time is 6:42.
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7: Good morning. With your news update, I'm Marcia Cavalli. The prosecution has rested its case in the trial of a Mingo County man charged in the 2023 shooting death of State Police Sergeant Corey Maynard. The state called its final witness to the stand Friday morning in the trial of Timothy Kennedy. The 32-year-old is charged with attempted murder in a shooting that caused Maynard to be dispatched to the Beach Creek area of Mingo County in June of 2023. He's also charged with murder in Maynard's death. Sergeant Corey Maynard worked for a time here in the Panhandle. The state medical examiner testified Thursday Maynard's death was a homicide and that he had died of multiple gunshot wounds. You can read ongoing coverage of this trial at WVMetroNews.com. Thursday morning, Martinsburg Mayor Kevin Knowles delivered his State of the City address, and then he hopped on Panhandle Live.
8: And being able to tell the individuals, the businesses, and the residents what we're doing here in the city of Martinsburg, and it's all really good stuff. A lot of changes going on in the city, and we work very, very hard. The team, Andy and his team, and everybody that works for the city, they do a great job.
7: That's city manager Andy Blake.
9: It's around a $52 million budget overall between general fund and enterprise funds. Enterprise funds are those like water, sewer, services that you pay for. There were some major investments this year that the council made for the first time in a couple of decades. 6 new firefighters, EMTs are being added to the roster. Increased investment in parks with a commitment to do so.
7: Over the weekend, Shepherd University celebrated its 153rd commencement. It was the final presided over by Shepherd University President Mary Hendricks. You can read an article about her decade at the helm at PanhandleNewsNetwork.com. The town of Bath has updated its billing system. Monthly bills will have a new look and will no longer be printed on cardstock. Another option is to use QuickPay for online payments. 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
26: Good morning from the MTA. Checking in on the MARC train system, Brunswick trains 872 and 874 are both still operating on schedule. Train 878 is the last train out of Martinsburg at 625, Duffield 642, Harpers Ferry just before 7 o'clock, Brunswick 707, Point of Rocks 717. That train pulls into Union Station just after 8:30 this morning. For the MTA Transit team, I'm Austin Todd with your MARC Rail update.
27: 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On 81 between Winchester, Martinsburg, and Hagerstown, there are no accidents. It's going to be busy where 70 and 81 come together. 70 between Hancock, Hagerstown, South Mountain, and Frederick. All lanes are open. You merge onto southbound 270 and traffic slows out of Urbana to Hightstown. 27 Ridge Road to get to 370 and onto the spur. 15 traffic slows St. Clair Lane to get into Luckett's, and then you're fine into Leesburg. Route 9 traffic slows at the West Virginia line to Harpers Ferry Road. Very heavy into Hillsboro, slowing at Percival Road to the Berlin Turnpike, and these are volume delays. I'm Allie Oakley with traffic.
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28: Here is your Panhandle News Network forecast. Today will be cloudy with a high of 67. Tonight, expect clear to partly cloudy skies with a low of 43. Tomorrow will be partly sunny with a high of 69. Tomorrow night, it will be cloudy with a passing shower late and a low of 52. With your Panhandle News Network forecast, I'm meteorologist Joe Lundberg.
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29: Vote yes for the Berkeley County Schools bond levy. The bond provides needed funding for the construction of a new career and technical education center, a new Hedgesville Middle School, numerous classroom additions to schools throughout our county, cafeteria and kitchen improvements, much needed infrastructure, and so much more. We've experienced tremendous growth in many areas of our county, and our school system needs this bond to keep up with that growth. 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

0: It then plays three against Texas State in Sunbelt Conference play this weekend. The Marshall softball team is headed to the NCAA tournament for the first time since 2017. The Thundering Herd getting an at-large bid to the Durham Regional at Duke. Marshall will play Arizona coming up this Friday. They had to wait it out as an at-large bid after losing last week in the Sunbelt Conference quarterfinals. Morning news time is 7:20.
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2: Good morning. With your news update, I'm Marcia Cavalli. A substitute bus attendant for Washington County Public Schools is now facing numerous charges for the alleged sexual assaults of three young children with disabilities. The County Department of Social Services notified HPD about the alleged incidents on Thursday. 71-year-old Michael Sowers was arrested the next day. Detectives say surveillance footage from inside the bus shows Sowers sexually assaulting children between the ages of 5 and 9 May 5th. All the children are considered special needs. The USDA has designated 6 West Virginia counties and 9 Maryland counties as natural disaster areas due to drought conditions. 7 Pennsylvania counties are also eligible for assistance. The designation allows the USDA to extend emergency credit to producers recovering from natural disasters through emergency loans. Among those in our listening area, Berkeley, Jefferson, Morgan, Grant, and Hampshire counties in West Virginia, Baltimore County in Maryland, Franklin County in Pennsylvania, and Loudoun County in Virginia. The Washington County Sheriff's Office will be conducting an aggressive anti-crash enforcement initiative over the next month. They say deputies will be increasing patrols in high crash areas, including Halfway Boulevard, Massey Boulevard, and Underpass Way, as well as Virginia and Pennsylvania Avenues. Tomorrow is primary election day in the Mountain State. It is the first in which voters will be required to show an ID. At Thursday's meeting of the Berkeley County Commission, Director of Community Development Brian Ross addressed the commission to seek a waiver of fees for downstream strategies.
3: They're grant-funded, and they do stream restoration projects across the state. They currently now have 2 projects that they're going to start around the end of June. These 2 projects consist of about 300 feet of stream restoration to where they're going to be doing tree planting and managed turf areas to save on erosion of Mill Creek. They already have to deal with DNR and U.S. Army Corps of Engineers for stream encroachment.
2: The commission waived those fees.
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10: 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On 81 between Winchester, Martinsburg, and Hagerstown, there are no accidents. Where 70 and 81 come together, it's busy. 70 between Hancock, Hagerstown, Myersville, and Frederick, all lanes are open. You merge onto southbound 270, big delays out of Urbana, and that takes you past Hydestown. 15 across Point of Rocks, heavy. 15 going into Luckett's. The rest of the ride to Limestone School Road, traffic's jammed. And Route 9, traffic slows at the West Virginia-Virginia line to Harper's Ferry Road. Heavy into Hillsboro. Traffic slows Percival Road to the Berlin Turnpike. And then on Route 7, the Berlin Turnpike to get past Route 9. That is just a steady train of volume. I'm Allie Oakley with traffic.
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11: Here is your Panhandle News Network forecast. Today will be cloudy with a high of 67. Tonight, expect clear to partly cloudy skies with a low of 43. Tomorrow will be partly sunny with a high of 69. Tomorrow night, it will be cloudy with a passing shower late and a low of 52. With your Panhandle News Network forecast, I'm meteorologist Joe Lundberg.
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0: Morning news time is 7:26. I'm Chris Lawrence.
1: I'm Daniel Woods.
0: The Strait of Hormuz still blocked after President Trump rejected Iran's counteroffer to end the conflict.
2: The president saying in a post on social media, "I have just read the response from Iran's so-called representatives. I don't like it. Totally unacceptable." The one-page U.S. proposal would see Iran relinquish its stranglehold over the Strait of Hormuz, allowing free passage for the 1,500 cargo vessels trapped in the Persian Gulf, and providing some relief for the world's economy and gas prices. The U.S. would gradually ease its military blockade on Iranian ports, with a further 30-day period then beginning to negotiate a full deal.
0: That's ABC foreign correspondent Tom Sophie Burridge.
1: And on that news, oil prices rising again after President Trump rejected Iran's response to a U.S. peace proposal. More from ABC's Sophie Flay in New York.
3: Global oil prices jumped more than 3% overnight, and stocks falling over concern higher energy prices could slow the global economy. Gas prices are averaging $4.48 a gallon nationwide, up $1.50 higher since the war began. And now, an indication the Trump administration may offer some relief to drivers. The energy secretary suggests the administration is open to suspending the federal gas tax, which is 18 cents per gallon.
1: That's Sophie Flay reporting.
0: Questions are being raised about airport security after somebody managed to climb a 12-foot fence topped with razor wire and walked onto an active runway in Denver. The result, as ABC's Jim Ryan reports, was fatal.
4: Frontier Flight 4345 was on its takeoff roll at Denver International Airport when the crew radioed the tower.
5: There was an individual walking across the runway.
4: The unidentified person was struck by the plane and killed. Perimeter fences meant to prevent this kind of thing are not perfect.
6: It's really there to be a delaying action to allow the airport personnel to respond if somebody tries to get on the airfield.
4: Aviation specialist Jeff Price, 12 passengers suffered minor injuries during the evacuation of the plane. Jim Ryan, ABC News.
1: On the anniversary of Pope Leo's introduction to the world, American Catholics are enjoying something of a boom in membership, many of them calling it the Leo effect.
7: 1 year ago this weekend, the first American pope was elected. Within his first year, the 70-year-old pontiff making strides, visiting Turkey and Lebanon for his first papal trip in the fall. Then in the spring, he headed to Monaco. From New York City to Los Angeles, dioceses across the country this year reporting doubling or even tripling their average number of new Catholics.
8: I think there's a little bit of the Leo effect.
7: The Los Angeles diocese welcomed more than 8,000 new Catholics for Easter this year. They are projected to more than triple the amount of new converts from last year.
1: That's ABC's Melissa Adon.
0: Passengers on that cruise ship linked to a deadly hantavirus outbreak began disembarking in small groups off Spain's Canary Islands Sunday. They were expected to continue to charter flights back home to their home countries, including the 17 Americans who were on board. ABC News medical contributor Dr. Darian Sutton on the level of concern about the virus in the U.S. right now.
9: Although this response has been highly visible, CDC teams transport and transfer to the National Quarantine Center, that response means that federal health officials essentially do not currently believe that this poses a high risk of widespread community transmission. So what we know is that these 17 passengers will be flown to Nebraska, the National Quarantine Unit. This is a specialized facility that specializes in highly infectious or potentially infectious diseases. And if they are cleared at that point, passengers will be allowed to go home and self-monitor.
0: That is Dr. Darian Sutton.
1: Coming up at today's entertainment report.
10: So darling, stand by me. Oh, stand by me. Won't you stand?
1: Josh Groban reimagines a number of movie tunes you'll recognize in his latest album to drop. Plus, a battle of sequels at the box office over the weekend. We'll cover it all at 7:55.
0: 7:30 now in the morning news. Thank you, Daniel. Let's take a look at the weekend West Virginia lottery numbers. Starting with Mega Millions back on Friday. No jackpot winner there, so it's up to $232 million for Tuesday's drawing. The numbers in Mega Millions were 37, 47, 49, 51, 58, and the Mega Ball was 16. On to Saturday, Powerball. No jackpot winner there. It's up to $57 million for tonight's drawing. Saturday's Powerball numbers, 15, 41, 46, 47, 56, and the Powerball, 22. Lotto America, the numbers were 8, 12, 13, 27, 42, and Saturday's Hot Ball was 4. The Cash 25 back on Friday, the numbers were 5, 6, 10, 12, 13, and 17. The daily four on Saturday, 8, 0, 6, 1, and the daily three, 1-888-346-5506. And finally, Sunday's Millionaire for Life number, 1-320-35-46. And the Millionaire Ball was 5. It's 7:31 on the morning news. Buchanan cloudy in 48. Morgantown cloudy in 45. Pineville got rain 58. Elkins cloudy in 47. Cloudy in Martinsburg in 51 degrees. And mostly cloudy in Wheeling, it's 41. 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
11: Here is your Panhandle News Network forecast. Today will be cloudy with a high of 67. Tonight, expect clear to partly cloudy skies with a low of 43. Tomorrow will be partly sunny with a high of 69. Tomorrow night, it will be cloudy with a passing shower late and a low of 52. With your Panhandle News Network forecast, I'm meteorologist Joe Lundberg.
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21: 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On 81 between Winchester, Martinsburg, and Hagerstown, I don't see accidents. Southbound side, it's pretty heavy there. Southbound 81 at 70, and 70 between Hancock, Hagerstown, and Frederick, all lanes are open. Eastbound side is 70. Traffic slows on your way to 29 Ellicott City, and southbound 270 out of Urbana to Hyattstown, traffic's jammed. 355 and 80 in Urbana, there was an accident. 15, Luckett's, the rest of the ride past White's Ferry. Yeah, traffic will slow. Route 9, traffic slows before you get to Sagal Road, and that's really going to stay with you on your way to the Berlin Turnpike as well as Hamilton Station. I'm Allie Oakley with traffic.
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0: This is Metro News, the voice of West Virginia. 7:36 on the morning news. Good morning. I'm Chris Lawrence on Metro News. 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
22: Chris, elections have always been ugly, but comparatively speaking, this primary, long in the making, built on manipulation and distortion, may be the nastiest West Virginia has seen this century. Ads spun from the digital ether, stripped of context and unconcerned with presenting the full truth, are now cheap to make and even easier to spread. They're everywhere. And meanwhile, serious policy discussion has nearly vanished. This election has become less about governing and more about power, not how to use it to improve West Virginia, but who gets to wield it. In many ways, this race has become a referendum on Governor Patrick Morrisey. He made it that way when he chose to politically target conservatives not aligned with him, branding opponents as rhinos or worse. The implication is simple. Disagreement becomes disloyalty. That's not how it should be. At the same time, the governor has struggled to build a productive working relationship with much of the legislature. But our system was never designed for one branch of government to dominate the others. Governors are executives, not executives and lawmakers rolled into one. And then there's the money. Out-of-state money. Millions flowing into West Virginia politics from Utah, Pennsylvania, Florida, Wall Street, and beyond. Flooding mailboxes and television screens with attack ads and social grievance messaging. But many of the issues dominating those ads are already settled in West Virginia. Abortion is already illegal here. Boys competing in girls' sports has already been addressed in state law and now awaits court rulings. School choice? The Hope Scholarship isn't going anywhere. Even if lawmakers continue reviewing the cost like every other government program ever created. Meanwhile, the issues that actually define West Virginia's future barely get discussed at all. Economic growth, population decline, workforce participation, long-term opportunity, child welfare. Those are the real challenges. Governor Morrisey often points to more than $12 billion in investment announcements across the state, a way to say we're on the right track. But many, if not most, of those projects were already underway before he took office. The first energy gas plant proposal predates this administration. The Kendall and Blackstone natural gas project was already moving. The Fidelis development in Mason County predates Morrisey as well. Google's Putnam investment was moving about a year before Morrisey took office, and the company relied primarily, even then, on legislators. To be fair, the governor deserves some credit on the Penzance project, but so too do local economic developers. Which brings voters to the real question before them Tuesday. Do West Virginians want leaders obsessed with ideological warfare about issues already decided that resulted in conservative outcomes? Do they want outside money trying to buy elections and constant mudslinging? Or do they want lawmakers focused primarily on economic growth, investment, and long-term prosperity? Lawmakers who have made payrolls, ran companies, and know how to close economic development deals. That decision belongs to voters, but it seems an easy one to make this Tuesday, at least to me. Chris?
0: All right, thank you, TJ. He's back at 10:06 with Dave Wilson on Metro News Talk Line. 7:39 on the morning news, and Daniel Woods is at the sports desk. Top story there, without question, Mountaineer baseball.
2: That's right, Chris. The West Virginia baseball team is riding high into the final week of the regular season after sweeping seventh-ranked Kansas on the road. And the Mountaineers certainly finished that series with a bang, a 13-2 win in run rule fashion on Sunday. The Mountaineers putting that into effect in the eighth inning. Sean Smith drove in four runs. Paul Schoenfeld and Tyrus Hall each brought three across the plate. And Reese Bassinger had a dominant performance for the Mountaineers out of the bullpen. He followed Dawson Montessa, who went three innings. Bassinger tossed the last five, allowing just three hitters to reach base, as Kansas was limited to five runs over the course of the three-game series. After the sweep, the Mountaineers are one game behind the Jayhawks for first place in the Big 12 Conference, one series left to play. The Mountaineers are at home this weekend for three games against TCU. The Jayhawks go on the road to BYU. The Marshall baseball team is hoping for some momentum in the home stretch as well, securing a series victory over Louisiana Monroe by taking the first two games over the weekend. The Herd came dangerously close to a sweep, losing Sunday's game 7-5. Head coach Greg Beals says it would have been great for his seniors to snag a win in their last game in Huntington.
3: Being senior day, you really want to win senior day and send that group of seven out with a victory. And so that's the disappointing part. I thought there's a lot of good baseball played today, though. Offensively, we were really good, but we missed a few opportunities, especially early in the game.
2: Jackson Halter and Ethan Murdoch both homered in the loss for Marshall as the herd collected 15 hits. Marshall plays a final midweek non-conference game against Virginia Tech Tuesday, then finishes the regular season with a three-game Sunbelt Conference series at Texas State this weekend. The Marshall softball team isn't done yet, earning an at-large bid to the NCAA tournament and a spot in the Durham Regional coming up this weekend. The Thundering Herd will take on Arizona this Friday on Duke's campus as part of regional play that also includes the Blue Devils and Howard. It marks the third NCAA tournament appearance in Marshall program history and the first since 2017 when Marshall was led on the field by current head coach Morgan Zirkle. And in high school sports, regional play begins this evening for softball across the state of West Virginia. We'll have coverage all the way through the state championships at WVMetroNews.com. Morning news time is 7:42.
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5: Good morning. With your news update, I'm Marcia Cavalli. The prosecution has rested its case in the trial of a Mingo County man charged in the 2023 shooting death of State Police Sergeant Corey Maynard. The state called its final witness to the stand Friday morning in the trial of Timothy Kennedy. The 32-year-old is charged with attempted murder in a shooting that caused Maynard to be dispatched to the Beach Creek area of Mingo County in June of 2023. He's also charged with murder in Maynard's death. Sergeant Corey Maynard worked for a time here in the Panhandle. The state medical examiner testified Thursday Maynard's death was a homicide and that he had died of multiple gunshot wounds. You can read ongoing coverage of this trial at WVMetroNews.com. Thursday morning, Martinsburg Mayor Kevin Knowles delivered his State of the City address, and then he hopped on Panhandle Live.
6: And being able to tell the individuals, the businesses, and the residents what we're doing here in the city of Martinsburg, and it's all really good stuff. A lot of changes going on in the city, and we work very, very hard. The team, Andy and his team, and everybody that works for the city, they do a great job.
5: That's city manager Andy Blake.
19: It's around a $52 million budget overall between general fund and enterprise funds. Enterprise funds are those like water, sewer, services that you pay for. There were some major investments this year that the council made for the first time in a couple decades. Six new firefighters, EMTs are being added to the roster. Increased investment in parks with a commitment to do so.
5: Over the weekend, Shepherd University celebrated its 153rd commencement. It was the final presided over by Shepherd University President Mary Hendricks. You can read an article about her decade at the helm at PanhandleNewsNetwork.com. The town of Bath has updated its billing system. Monthly bills will have a new look and will no longer be printed on cardstock. 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
21: 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Click it or ticket paid for by the National Highway Traffic Safety Administration on 81 between Winchester, Martinsburg, and Hagerstown. I just don't see any accidents. Traffic looks good getting into Mogginsville and Greencastle. 70 between Hancock, Hagerstown, South Mountain, and into Frederick. All lanes are open. You merge onto southbound 270, delays Urbana. And that takes you past Hightstown. 15 Point of Rocks busy. 15's jammed from Luckett's to get past Limestone School Road. And Route 9, traffic slows Sagal Road, and that's going to take you off and on toward the Berlin Turnpike. Also heavy in Hamilton Station. Route 7, Berlin Turnpike to Route 9. Traffic's heavy. I'm Allie Oakley with traffic.
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1: Here is your Panhandle News Network forecast. Today will be cloudy with a high of 67. Tonight, expect clear to partly cloudy skies with a low of 43. Tomorrow will be partly sunny with a high of 69. Tomorrow night, it will be cloudy with a passing shower late and a low of 52. With your Panhandle News Network forecast, I'm meteorologist Joe Lundberg.
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1: They could be quarantined in Nebraska up to 42 days. I'm Dave Anthony, Fox News. The 17 Americans and British national who lives here landed early this morning in Omaha after being evacuated from the cruise ship that had a hantavirus outbreak. One tested positive. Another is showing symptoms. But acting CDC Director Jay Bhattacharya tells CNN State of the Union this is not like COVID.
2: And we don't want to treat it like COVID. We don't want to cause a public panic over this. We want to treat it with the hantavirus protocols that we're successful in containing outbreaks in the past.
3: Currently, six states are monitoring people who had recently traveled on the ship. The passengers who disembarked yesterday in the Spanish Canary Islands were sprayed with a disinfectant. They were met with personnel in protective gear.
1: Other passengers being flown to other countries, and one from France, has symptoms that are worsening. Fox's Alex Hogan also reports.
3: These symptoms could present as fever, muscle aches, headaches, and fatigue, although it can become deadly within about a week with a 35 to 40% mortality rate. Three people have died since the outbreak began.
1: There's still no deal to end the Iran conflict. President Trump rejected a counterproposal.
4: Iran's state broadcaster posting details of its response, which President Trump called unacceptable. Quote, the necessity for the U.S. to pay war damages to Iran, recognition of Iran's sovereignty over the Strait of Hormuz, end of U.S. sanctions.
1: Fox's Lucas Tomlinson is in Dubai the day after another ship was attacked as the U.S. keeps a blockade around Iran's ports.
4: In addition to that cargo ship being attacked yesterday here in the Emirates, the UAE was attacked for the fourth time in the past week after Iran launched a pair of drones here. The defense ministry says both were shot down.
1: The price of oil is up more than 2%. At the gas pump, no change today. AAA's national average for regular still $4.52 per gallon. It has spiked up in the conflict. Analyst Triple Lundberg says prices could rise more with more demand.
5: It won't be as robust as usual because people can't buy as much because of the high prices. But it will rise. It always rises in spring and summer.
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7: 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Tunnel to Towers honored Detective Vargas by paying off the family's mortgage. 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
1: In rejecting Iran's counterproposal to the U.S. offer, President Trump also wrote on Truth Social, for years, the Iranians have laughed at our now great again country. They will be laughing no longer. And that conflict hangs over the president's big trip to China.
8: This week's trip to China will be the first by an American president since President Trump traveled to Beijing back in 2017. It comes amid trade tensions and the ongoing war in Iran. President Trump has met several times with China's President Xi Jinping, and both leaders have expressed a commitment to fostering a strong bilateral relationship. That relationship has been strained at times with tit-for-tat tariffs amid negotiations over a long-term trade deal. President Trump is also expected to raise concerns about China's purchase of Iranian oil. At the White House, Jared Halpern, Fox News.
1: On Wall Street, stock futures are mixed before this week's trading, down for the Dow, up for the Nasdaq, which closed last week at a record high. In the NBA playoffs, a blowout to complete a sweep. The New York Knicks beat the Philadelphia 76ers by 30 points to advance to the Eastern Conference Finals, the Knicks' seventh straight postseason win. Out West, a dramatic loss for the Spurs. First their star player, and then Game 4.
9: Wembanyama is out of this game. First time he's been ejected from a game in his career.
10: An elbow to the neck of Minnesota's Naz Reid, ever costly to Victor Wembanyama and the Spurs, who lost Game 4 of their Western Conference semifinal series to the Timberwolves last night on NBC. 114-109. Wembanyama ejected early second quarter. It's possible he could face further discipline from the NBA.
1: That's Fox's Jared Vax. Minnesota ties that series 2-2. The Washington Wizards won the NBA draft lottery, getting the number one pick. Utah gets second, then Memphis, then Chicago. Indiana's fifth, but the LA Clippers own rights to that pick. In the NHL playoffs, the Ducks got even. Anaheim edged Vegas 4-3 in game four. Montreal beat Buffalo 6-2 to take a 2-1 series lead. I'm Dave Anthony, and this is Fox News.
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11: Here is your Panhandle News Network forecast. Today will be cloudy with a high of 67. Tonight, expect clear to partly cloudy skies with a low of 43. Tomorrow will be partly sunny with a high of 69. Tomorrow night, it will be cloudy with a passing shower late and a low of 52. With your Panhandle News Network forecast, I'm meteorologist Joe Lundberg.
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24: 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I am clutch.
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26: An Eastern Panhandle showcase won by Martinsburg over its rivals, the Bulldogs, with the 11th state championship in school history.
27: On the first play from Scrimmage for Washington, has put 6 points on the board from 88 yards out.
0: Hear from the coaches and players that make the Eastern Panhandle the place for sports in the state of West Virginia.
28: What a comeback it has been for the Muscleman Lady Appleman in year one. Head coach Tim Potter has sculpted a state tournament qualifier.
29: Gets a high snap. Robinson trying to get to the outside. Makes a juke move. Gets to the inside. Keyshawn Robinson. Touchdown, Cougars.
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27: The throw not in time. Hedgesville's going to Charleston.
29: Moore might have a foot race. He reverses field and goes right side. One man to beat to the corner. Can Moore do it? He does it. 80 yards. Touchdown, Berkeley Springs. The third of the night for the junior.
27: It's a touchdown for Jordan Barnett. He took it 96 yards to the house. Hercules is gone.
28: A Poku, a champ hole, is a champ. 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
31: 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Your texts appreciated because we got a whole lot to talk about, boys and girls, over the course of today's show. Our text line is 304-263-4321 if you'd like to weigh in on any of the issues of the day. 304-263-4321 is the number to text. Parker Stone sits across the table from me. What's up, dude?
32: Yeah, what's going on? You mentioned it. Big day today. Local softball regionals get underway today.
31: So let's do this. Because we've made it to the point, what is this show, almost more than 4 years old now at this point, or soon to be 4 years old?
32: I think this July is four.
31: And to give you a small peek behind the curtain, every once in a while we do rundowns and we do prep and, you know, whatever. But Parker Stone and I at this point, we've been doing this show. It's second nature to us. So we usually go sans rundown. We sit down and we know what we're going to talk about. So let's just go ahead and make the rundown on the fly for the listeners. We got two really important baseball games I want to focus in on, but a whole weekend full of EPAC baseball. You mentioned softball regionals. Probably not going to get into that today because it starts around the state today.
32: Yeah.
31: But most of the EPAC matchups are on
32: coming up later in the week.
31: Coming up on Tuesday and things like that, but you're 100% right. We also have the Mountaineers. Some are calling it the most important series result, one of the most important series results in the history of the program. We've got the Orioles, disappointing weekend, but they accomplished something they have yet to do all season, so we'll get into that.
2: And then, of course, we have to talk about the NHL postseason. Man, Carolina looks dominant. I thought we were very much trending towards a Carolina-Colorado Stanley Cup final, but Colorado stumbled a little bit over the weekend. While that was going on, hey, thanks for coming to the Philadelphia 76ers. While that was going on, Victor Wembanyama got ejected. And while that was going on, the Washington Wizards were awarded the first pick in the NBA draft. Did I cover
32: it? And while that was going on, the Pacers were tore apart for unethical tanking. So that was...
2: The pick that they ended up being, what, the sixth pick in the draft?
32: It's the fifth pick in the draft.
2: That they traded for Ivaka Zubac? Yeah, that was worth it.
32: You know it's really bad when the owner or general manager. You know it's really bad when the general manager of the team openly tweets out, hey, I'm sorry I did this, but we're going to support him through his career here in Indiana. That's the first time in history, I think, an actual person that high up in an organization said, I'm sorry for making a trade months in advance. And the Clippers have to hit on the pick, but it could be disastrous for Indiana if that pick and that player hits, whoever it is.
2: So my advice would be, if you have opinions on any of that, get the texts in now, and I'll react to them as the segments come up. But we'd love to hear from you, 304-263-4321. With that said, did you have a nice weekend?
32: I did. That was a nice weekend. Nice weekend overall. Was able to stop by our pal Rona with today's 97.5. Was out with the Backyard Butchers and
2: some traffic issues down in Winchester made that a little frosty of the remote.
32: Yeah, it was an interesting state of events to get to that point with the traffic. Got to where it was in the area, but all was well. Was a successful weekend with that. The good folks at Backyard Butchers were able to hook us up with some nice cuts of meat, some good ribeyes and all that. So that's what I feasted on over the weekend, and it was really good.
2: So try this on for some. You can't do this anymore. You're a married man, doggone it. The band, as I refer to in my Cool 92.9 shift, formerly known as the Casanova, the Eastern Panhandle. So on Saturday, I had a great start to my Saturday, and because this is what people want to hear about, not the sports. A soccer result that people in no way care about. So that's how you want to start your day. Your team wins, you're feeling good. I'm done at like noon. I came in. I had to do a couple of things here at work. Got to hang out with Adam Solomon, which, I mean, your weekend is just immediately better when you get to say hi to Adam.
32: That is very true.
2: And so I'm just like on a high. I'm like John Travolta strutting down with the paint can, man, right? So then I get back to my apartment, excited for some things I have planned for later on in the day, things like that, Cardinals in prime time, whatever. I got to tell you, man, I am just getting beat down by these dating apps. I had a no-show on Saturday. I had something lined up, was really excited, going to go have a date this past Saturday. And, I mean, less than a half hour, we got rain delay. So, yeah, I'm not making it tonight.
32: Ugh.
2: So, you know, got in my car, drove to the Harpers Ferry area, jumped on a trail. I'm thinking, like, I got a good thing going here. I don't want to ruin this high. And knocked out a couple of miles walking, listened to some great music. I was telling you, I was trying to make it through Michael Jackson's discography for the first time. And we did what we could to salvage our weekend, boys. So keep your head up out there. We're all struggling in this together. We'll take your text on that, too, 304-263-4321. All right, without further ado, baseball and softball scores from over the weekend. Friday saw two really important results that I want to talk about here as we lead off today's show. And we'll start with the Jefferson Cougars, who went up to Cooperstown, New York. Rick Keselowski was embedded with the team. They beat Pendleton County 3-0, and then Moorfield 3-0 right after that. So it's a little bit odd that you go up to Cooperstown and play on those historic fields, but you play West Virginia teams. I think how that works is you need to get another team to agree to come up and play you. But I say all that to say, Pendleton County, yes, you can say single-A team, whatever, but that's still a good baseball program. Andrew Rolfe, who starts this game for Jefferson, goes 7 innings. It was not abbreviated because it was a well-played game, 3-0. Of perfect baseball. 7 strikeouts, no walks, no hits, no base runners of any kind. He did it on 60 pitches, 50 of which were strikes. And they win this game 3-0. Again, Rick Keselowski, formerly a newspaper reporter extraordinaire, was embedded with the team and was able to catch up with Andrew Rolfe right after throwing the second ever perfect game in Jefferson Cougar history. And here's what Rick Keselowski and Andrew Rolfe had to say.
3: I am here with Andrew Rolfe of Jefferson Baseball. Young man pitched only the second perfect game in Jefferson baseball history, the first 7-inning perfect game. He only threw 11 balls the whole game. The young man was really on it. Andrew, what was working for you? And I mean, this must be quite a memory for you to do this in this historic ballpark.
4: Yeah, I was just
1: throwing fastballs early in the count, doing what my coaches were calling. My off speed was definitely on today. I was throwing my slider for strikes. It was just, everything was working for me. Just good day.
3: Would you call this your best game?
1: Definitely from pitching, yeah.
3: Well, I meant.

0: In the shadow of the Baseball Hall of Fame. Jefferson again follows it up with a victory against Moorfield. Got a couple of games this week, including we're trying to get Thursday's game against East Hardy on the air, but stay tuned for that. And they're now 23-5 on the season. Won both games, but again, we have to highlight Rolf. Unbelievable performance. It does not matter the level of competition. When you've got nine guys on the opposite dugout that have played baseball before and they're part of a program and they're whatever, it's hard to throw a perfect game regardless of who you're going up against. So huge, huge, huge result for Jefferson. And that you'll notice a theme here with Washington, with Spring Mills, some of the other games we're about to get into. A lot of these EPAC teams are playing their best baseball at the right time.
1: Yeah, and that's what's going to make these postseason tournaments really exciting, is that you're going to get a lot of these teams best on best at times during the year. First of all, I mean, when you see a perfect game happen, no matter what the level, it's remarkable how that goes into play. There's a little bit of luck that goes into it, but a lot of players that help you get to that point. Good fielding from guys to prevent runners from getting on base. A catcher working with the pitcher to get that done. And that's an impressive performance for Jefferson, being able to do that as a team, but especially Rolf able to control the mound the way he did against Pendleton over the weekend. Jefferson's looking solid. They're 23-5 on the year. You've got multiple teams that are nearing 20 wins on the season. You got a Washington team that hit 20 wins over the weekend. Martinsburg is a game away from hitting 20 wins on the season. That's in itself pretty remarkable that you've got this amount of high-end talent performing really well in the conference in the moment. Because when you've got all these teams playing so good, the rest of the Quad A field is having to look up for the most part to what the EPAC is doing right now. You've got potentially three 20-win teams going to enter regional play altogether, and then a Hedgesville team that's at 16 wins, a Spring Mills team that's at 14 wins. This conference has been really, really competitive from top to bottom throughout this year, and it's going to make the postseason really exciting, no matter who gets matched up with who.
0: Yeah, absolutely. So later in the day, of course, and a special thanks to you and to Rick. Rick gave us that sound about mid-afternoon on Friday. You got it on the air in our sportscast, so people were able to keep up with this news on Friday. Talked about it on our Friday night game as well, which we'll get to in just a moment, and then we get to hear that Rolf interview in its entirety. So again, congratulations to him. So again, we got that on the air last couple of hours of the day, and then we came on the air at 7 o'clock in the evening for Spring Mills against Martinsburg, which in and of itself contained two fantastic pitching performances and was one of the best high school baseball games I've called since I've been out here. And it goes into extra innings, and it's won by Spring Mills 1-0. They get a walk-off on Senior Day. It was Renner's sacrifice fly, Caden Renner's sacrifice fly, that was the difference maker in this game, because both pitchers in this game, and Fuller from Spring Mills and Brown from Martinsburg, Jameer Brown, were just unbelievable in how they were able to work in this game. So Aiden Fuller, his command of the strike zone was fantastic in this game. And really, you can make the argument that the biggest reason why Spring Mills won this game when they did was Fuller had not hit his pitch count yet and was able to pitch into the eighth, and Jameer Brown was ninth. Was not. So Fuller goes eight innings, strikes out five, only walks one, gives up four hits. Again, 87 pitches. So he could have pitched through 10. You know, I mean, he was just pounding the zone, 59 of which were strikes. Jameer Brown gives you seven incredibly strong innings, missed more bats, threw more pitches. He was at 108. That's why he had to come out of the game. Struck out nine, walked four, and only gave up a couple of hits. So he was fantastic at keeping runners off the base paths as well. I mean, this was just such a well-played game. You could see by the third or fourth inning, teams realizing how few and far between base runners were going to be in that game. So they tried to get creative, had a runner thrown out at second. You had a miscue on a bunt a couple of times. You had a line drive double play in this game too. I mean, it was just hard for these teams to get runners in scoring position. And you got to give a lot of credit to Spring Mills. Martinsburg makes the pitching change, and they immediately jump on the reliever, get runners on, get that sacrifice fly, and win the game. And it's big for Spring Mills because they won both matchups against Martinsburg this season. And I'm going to guess that that hasn't happened often in that program's history. So two fantastic pitching performances as well. Obviously, I didn't want to stay there until midnight because it was a long day. But the way that those guys were pitching, if you take the pitch count away from Jameer Brown, and again, Fuller's rewarded because he was just throwing strikes at an incredible high level, pitching to contact and whatever. If you take the pitch counts out of the equation, there's no doubt in my mind we're scoreless through nine. We might even be scoreless through 10. It was just a great game.
1: Yeah, and the fact that Spring Mills was able to sweep the season series with Martinsburg, that is massive.

0: Massive for Spring Mills, because that's a big win for them, and it's a Spring Mills team that has been a little up or down. They've kind of been in that Hedgesville group of teams that when they've looked good, they've looked really good. See Friday night. When they've stumbled, you've noticed it. Now, their two recent losses that they've had were against two really solid programs, George Washington and Hurricane. Before that, Jefferson, again, a very solid program in Washington. We just talked about them. They're a 20-win program now. So those last four losses are quality ones. If Spring Mills can put together a really strong end of the season, they've got Petersburg coming up tomorrow, and then they'll be at Hedgesville and then at Morgantown to finish the regular season. If you could put forth a 2-1 effort through all these teams, if you're able to accomplish that, that's going to build a lot of confidence for this Cardinal program going into regional play. And that could, I mean, Martinsburg and Spring Mills has a very real chance of maybe that's something we could see in a second round of a regional tournament. That's, to me, sounds like something that could be maybe a 3-6, maybe a 4-5, depending on how things go between seeding. How these seedings are going to break is going to be really interesting, because due to the amount of teams that are in Class Quad A and the makeup of it in the North region, we're going to get some in-conference matchups in the EPAC, I think, in the regional tournament. I could see Spring Mills playing one of Martinsburg or Washington. One of those two teams, I think, realistically could get Spring Mills in one of those regional series. And if that is the case, that is going to be a ton of fun with both of these teams throwing everything at the wall, trying to move on to the next round. So bookmark that date. I really think Spring Mills is going to get one of Washington or Martinsburg come regional tournament time, and that is going to be electric.
1: All right, a couple of other scores from over the weekend. A doubleheader for Hedgesville against Broad Fording on Friday. The Eagles took game one 16-1, lost game two 4-2. They're now 16-13 on the season. One thing I forgot to add about that Spring Mills game, by the way, they had played at Kaiser the night before, and I was told by a coach they had gotten home at midnight. Now, I was told they originally had a doubleheader scheduled against John Marshall on Saturday. Started noon, so imagine finishing a high school baseball game at 10 o'clock at night and then having to drive 4 hours in 14 hours to then play another baseball game in the Northern Panhandle. I was told that they shortened that from a doubleheader to one game, and then I don't see a result for that game. So I know we had some weather in the western part of the state on Saturday, so I'm assuming that game got canceled. And in terms of some other results, I believe that was pretty much it, other than the Washington Patriots. You talk about a 20-win team. They've got a game coming up today against Mussman, and if they win, and that's a big if, if they win at home, that means they're going into the postseason in the midst of a five-game winning streak, because they beat John Marshall 3-2 on the road on Friday and then swept Wheeling Park in a doubleheader on Saturday, 15-2 and 8-5, the scores in those games. So a big weekend for the Washington Patriots as well, as they picked up their 20th victory of the season. Text still appreciated at 304-263-4321. Texter weighs in and says, Martinsburg's question is, will Grant Henderson be available for the postseason? I'll be honest with you, that's one of the things, Texter, that I noticed when I was at the game on Friday. Obviously, he was not a part of that Martinsburg lineup. So you're right. I don't know. I say all that to say I didn't get the chance to ask. So I don't know the answer to that question, but that would absolutely be huge for the Bulldogs. 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When we return, the Mountaineers sweep number 7. The Orioles do something that they have yet to do this season. Keep it here. 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

0: Justice Gerald Titus spent his career fighting for both. As a prosecutor, Titus took on criminals and traffickers. Now, as a justice, he applies the law as written, fairly and independently. Endorsed by law enforcement, he stands with those who protect and serve. Because when courts uphold the law, criminals are held accountable and communities are safer. For Justice Titus, it's personal.
1: I'm Justice Gerald Titus. I spent my career upholding the rule of law. 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

Panhandle Sports Live. Luke Wiggs and Kipper's bravest soldier, Parker Stone, hanging out with you until the top of the hour today as we turn our attention now to college baseball. The West Virginia University Mountaineers in what many are calling one of the most important series results in program history. And by many, I say me. I think that was as important of a series result as I can remember in my history following this program. We mentioned WVU and that horrible game against Pitt, and we thought to ourselves, man, I just don't know if they have the pieces, and then you follow that up with the Cincinnati series, left in place to get the results to make sure that you have a chance to host an NCAA regional. And kind of baked into my thought process there was, there's no way you're going to sweep Kansas. Well, guess what you did over the weekend? You swept Kansas. Beat them 4-1 on Friday, 5-2 on Saturday, and 13-2 on Sunday. So again, let's put that in perspective. That is a top 10 team in the nation that you held to 5 runs over the weekend. 5 runs. You outscored them 22-5. And there were heroes all series long. Max Yell, should he have been out there to pitch the ninth? I have my theories and thoughts. I won't get into that, though. He throws a complete game. He strikes out 9, was fantastic. And the Mountaineers are just, they're different when they win on Friday, obviously, and they're different when they get great starts from him. You follow that up with a 5-2 victory.

0: on Saturday. Jansen Cole was solid. Ian Corr comes in and shoves and saves those arms for the rest of the weekend, which was fantastic as well. Get a couple RBIs from Gavin Kelly doing what he does best. He homers. Paul Schoenfeld, one of the best outfielders now in college baseball, homers in that game as well. So you're feeling pretty good going into Sunday, and then you feel great leaving Sunday because you win that game 13-2. It was never competitive. Bassinger and Montesa were great. Not really thrilled that Montesa only went three. But, I mean, you just you knocked around this Kansas team. I don't want to be too brutal because he's got a job that I would kill for, but if you got the chance to watch this game this weekend, let me know. It was funny, and I'll admit behind the scenes some broadcaster friends of mine were picking on this Kansas play-by-play guy. And I had some thoughts about, you know, things that he was saying or doing or whatever that were irritating me. But, Park, I mean, you got to witness or listen to in real time on Friday night him just build what has been an incredible season for Kansas baseball.
1: This is like their generational team.
0: And if you're unfamiliar with that program, because Mountaineer fans were pointing this out this weekend as well, it's not a nice ballpark. Like, it's closer to P.O. Faulkner Park than it is to Mon County Ballpark, with all due respect to P.O. Faulkner Park. And it's like 2,500 seats. They don't have enough room in the press box for everybody. It's a little bit of a bandbox. You especially saw on Sunday, the wind gets a hold of it. Anyways, I'm not just trying to crap on Kansas. I say all that to say, he was talking about at the beginning of this series on the broadcast, the Kansas play-by-play guy, the possibility of them hosting a super regional. Not a regional, a super regional. And how much that would mean. And by Sunday, I mean, it was like you couldn't get a word out of them. Because, I mean, how demoralizing it was that WVU just came in and beat up the Jayhawks for three games in the series. You're back, baby. I mean, you're a game behind Kansas now. You have all the momentum in the world. You've taken all the momentum away from them. So you hope to see if they can stumble in their final series of the year. But I'll tell you, I mean, as long as you don't completely crap the bet against TCU, and as long as you don't go two in a barbecue. I think it's single elimination now for the Big 12 baseball tournament. I can't remember the stupid new format. As long as you don't have an immediate exit and you don't fall off against TCU, this team is back in the conversation of hosting a regional. That was as impressive of a WVU baseball performance in a series that I can remember.
1: Well, first of all, if you were very curious about the confines of Hoglin Ballpark, It is basically the armpit of Allen Fieldhouse where Kansas basketball plays. So, not the ideal ballpark, I will say, and I'll leave it at that. I mean, this is about as perfect as you could paint it, honestly, for West Virginia, because with you winning the way you did over the weekend and piecing that together, this team, I would argue, is probably going to fall within the top 10 in the next poll. I think they've deserved to get back into the top 10, especially when you sweep a team that was number 7 in the nation. That is impressive. If West Virginia does not crack the top 10 at number 10 or number 9, this is a team that's going to be nipping at the heels of the top 10. They'll be somewhere at the absolute worst. I think they will shoot up to 12. But this is a really impressive performance for West Virginia. Being able to go on the road, sweep a very good Kansas team, a Kansas team that has had control of the Big 12 in conference for a majority of this season, and you do that on the road to the Jayhawks, that's incredibly impressive what was put together. Now, when we look at what the Big 12 has done after this weekend, things are starting to get pretty interesting in the last week of the regular season coming up. Because now, after you've swept Kansas, West Virginia is just one game out of first place. As of today, Kansas is 20-7 in conference play. You are 19-8. Arizona State lost a game over the weekend. They're 17-10. UCF is 17-10 overall. I think so. Let me see. Yeah, UCF took 2 out of 3 against Baylor. They lost on Sunday. I believe Arizona State lost 2 out of 3 to Oklahoma State. So that was about as good as you could paint it for the Mountaineers. You've got Arizona State and UCF both are now 2 games back from you. So you've got a little bit of a buffer if you need it to secure the 2 seed at the minimum. But if West Virginia is able to sweep TCU over the weekend and Kansas even loses 1 game this upcoming weekend, the Mountaineers will take number 1 overall regular season title and have the top overall seed in the Big 12 tournament. So a lot rides on this weekend, obviously, but West Virginia has set themselves up in a really good spot to potentially take the Big 12 regular season title for the Big 12.
0: I'm looking at one baseball bracketologist, if you will, that does have WVU hosting a regional right now as a 14th seed. It has them projected in a regional hosting Arkansas, Liberty, and St. Joseph's, which would be interesting. Be some good crowds there. Arkansas, I imagine, would travel really well. You control your own destiny in terms of hosting a regional, in my opinion. And you don't fully control your own destiny, but you've set up Kansas to stumble in their final series of the season, and you hope that just happens.
1: And that's against BYU. That's a team that's dead 500 on the year that is fighting for any sort of hope to finish their season. So this is BYU Super Bowl. It is upsetting Kansas and spoiling the Big 12 regular season title. So it's a BYU team that's going to be really hungry going into this weekend.
0: All right, big one for the Mountaineers. And by the way, I joke about this all the time, and I'm dead serious, but I'm going to say it anyways. I don't know if this is public knowledge, but you want to guess who's calling the TCU series this weekend on ESPN+?
1: Would it be the one and only Kyle Wicks?
0: It is Kyle Wicks.
1: Oh.
0: So you get to hear some KW baseball this weekend. Hopefully we'll try to get him on the show to preview this series against TCU. We're pretty fired up for that. All right, Park, when that was going on, the Baltimore Orioles had another series over the weekend. What are we supposed to make of this? Because the Orioles now 18-23, they're 5 games below 500. Yes, you lost the series. You lose on Friday 4-3, Saturday 6-2, and Sunday 2-1.
1: You lost on Tupac bobblehead night. What are we doing, Baltimore?
0: Yeah, and by the way, we had reporters, boots on the ground. Metro News' Joe Nelson was there, and he picked up a bobblehead. That line, by the way, on Friday was nuts. Thousands of people, like hours before the game, lining up to get that bobblehead. But apparently it was cool. But you're right. You lose that one. You gave up a two-run triple to Nick Kurtz. That was the difference in that game. You turn right around and you lose on Saturday, 6-2, like I mentioned, the final score. That was one where Shane Baz, believe it or not, could not get through the fifth inning and got touched up once again. And then you go on to Sunday. And so much weird stuff came out. Jordan Westberg, at this point, is there speculation that he needs Tommy John? And I don't know why you didn't do that 4 months ago, and they just kind of announced yesterday, well, he's going to get another scan, and we're going to see. They made some weird roster moves right before this final game. And then Chris Bassitt, who was scheduled to start, I have no idea what, and I apologize. I meant to listen to the post-game interview to see if Craig Albernaz gave an explanation for this. I'll try to have it on tomorrow's show. They pull Bassitt as a starter to start Aiken as an opener and then put Bassitt into the game, and he has his best start of the season. And you beat the Athletics 2-1. So again, what are you supposed to take away from the series where you're still losing games and you're still slipping below 500, but finally, 40 games into the season, you beat a team with a winning record? Where are we right now?
1: That's a great question. You know, you look at things overall, the overall thing I'm pulling away from this is that the Orioles are very frustrating at the current moment because there are players who are not living up to what was promised, and there's been a lot of underperformances this season. But gosh, I'm still not giving up faith because the American League is very bad. It's very bad right now. There is a lot of mediocrity and a lot of teams that are severely underperforming in the American League right now.
0: Let me take a look at this. I'm sorry to cut you off. The Orioles are 5 games below 500. But the Orioles are...
1: They're a half a game out from third in the American
0: League. They're a game and a half out from a wild card spot right now.
1: Yeah. Yeah. I mean, that's really the state of the American League at the moment. The Rays passed the Yankees yesterday for the top overall position of the American League East. Out of all teams, the cockroach of baseball, the Tampa Bay Rays, continue to just win somehow. That's going to run out of steam at some point.
0: Oh, I completely also forgot to mention on Sunday, because so many weird things. Throw this into the list of weird things that happened on Sunday. We had Anthony Nunez do a mid-pitching appearance gender reveal. Yeah. Did you see that?
1: Yes.
0: He saw the camera was on him, and I'm pretty sure there were still outs to get in the inning, and he just turns to the camera and mouths the words, it's a boy, or whatever it was. Congratulations to the Nunez family. And then Miguel Cairo, 17-year MLB vet with a 7-career war, got thrown out of this game. He's the infielder's coach now for the Orioles, which I don't know why this guy is still employed by a Major League Baseball team, but that's neither here nor there. He gets ejected out of the dugout, and then you win the game 2-1. A lot of weird stuff on Sunday.
1: Weird weekend. I mean, the Orioles are very frustrating, but I would not throw in the towel on the Orioles yet because, number one, there's still a lot of the season left to go, and number two, the American League has been so mediocre at this point. Literally anybody from all the way down to the LA Angels to all the way to the top of the Tampa Rays can make the playoffs at this point. There is a lot of variance to happen through the rest of the, I would say all the way to the All-Star break. Once we get to All-Star break, I think we can get maybe a better idea of where the Orioles are going to land, depending on where the record's at and how things fall and who is back in this lineup and who is not. But I think at the current moment, this is a team that don't throw in the towel. I know a lot of these series have been frustrating, included. We've gotten really upset with how the Orioles have performed at some times this year, specifically the Yankees series. Oh, by the way, that's who the Orioles are playing next, so that should be fun. But this is an Orioles team that I think still has the pieces to, at the bare minimum, compete for a wild card spot towards the end of the season if things fall correctly for them.
0: Yeah, well, I mean, you're 100% right in your diagnosis that the American League is not very good right now. And there's teams in wild card spots that have losing records. The problem is that will not be the case at the end of the year.
1: Some teams will figure themselves out. Yeah, exactly. Just one of those teams has to be the Orioles.
0: You can't keep the status quo and compete for a wild card spot. Some of these teams are going to figure it out and some of them aren't. What's good is you've started this year so pedestrian, and you're still only a couple of games out of a playoff spot. You know, so it just gives you the opportunity to figure things out sooner rather than later. And if you don't, the rest of the American League is going to get wise and they're just going to pass you by. But you're right. It's Brandon Young that gets the ball today against Ryan Weathers of the New York Yankees. 6:35 first pitch. We'll have for you today on the Panhandlers Network. We cannot air tomorrow's game because we have our election night coverage that we're pretty fired up for. Then the Yankees again on Wednesday. We're planning on trying to have that Jefferson East Hardy baseball game on Thursday. And then a big-time series as the Orioles travel to D.C., Battle of the Beltway, starting this Friday night against the Nationals at 6:45. We've got another break to take. Speaking of the Washington, D.C. area, the world champion Washington Wizards were awarded the first overall pick in the NBA draft. What does that mean? Who do we think they should take a few weeks out from the draft? And we'll also check in with what's going on in the NHL and NBA postseasons on Panhandle Sports Live.
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0: 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We turn our attention now to the association and the NBA, because now's about the time of the year, over the last 4 or 5 years, which is the only time of the year where the Washington Wizards are relevant, and now more relevant than any other team in the NBA, because my world champion Washington Wizards finally, after being a ping pong ball away from Zion, after being a ping pong ball away from Victor Wembanyama, after being a ping pong ball away from Cooper Flagg, finally get to see their team called number one. And we've talked about this extensively with Trae Young coming into the fold, Anthony Davis coming into the fold, an incredibly young core. The Wizards have the most optimism that they've had for a season since probably 2017, 2018. For all the people that sat through the amount of insane minutes that we were giving to Thomas Satoransky and Ish Smith and Tyus Jones and a bunch of other just jobber career NBA guys, watching Bam Adebayo score 83 points on us and watching the Wizards, who have not won 50 games in a season since the 70s, win a total of 50 games over the last 3 years. There is optimism for the first time in our nation's capital for basketball in a while. I'm here for it. I can't wait to see how my heart gets broken in spectacular fashion. A lot of people are already saying that the Bonsa would be a lock with this pick, and we can talk about it leading up into the draft where we would want to see the Wizards go with it. I know Danny Ainge in Utah would be very interested in training up for that pick. You also have Darren Peterson, who, if he hits, could just be the second coming of Tracy McGrady or Kobe Bryant. I don't know. But I'm so happy as a Wizards fan that we're picking between DeBonsa and Peterson and not picking through the 7th through the 10th best prospects in this draft. We've got two bona fide all-stars on the team and a very good young core going into next season.
1: This one goes out to Washington Wizards legends Kevin Serafin, Nene, as well as Emeka Okafor.
0: For all the fans that predate me that had a season derailed because a player brought a gun into the locker room, this is this is a big deal.
1: I mean, this is the way Washington's built. You said it. This is the most optimism that people probably around the NBA have had on the Wizards since the, about, what, 2017, 2018,
0: yeah.
1: 2019, like almost a decade at this point. And it's deserved. Washington has crafted this rebuild excellently. I think it's time to give flowers to those within the Wizards organization that they've really orchestrated a really solid foundation for this team. You've drafted solid players. You were a benefit of the Atlanta Hawks being stupid a couple drafts ago and taking Zachary Risache, who was looking like overall a bust as the number one overall pick, when the number one overall pick should have been who you picked in Alex Sarr. You're building a team around him You trade for Trae Young. You make that move. He's disgruntled in Atlanta. You bring him into Washington, and he'll be ready to go at the start of next season. You bring in Anthony Davis, who is someone now towards probably the latter half of his career than the front half, but it's someone who's going to provide you a really solid presence in the paint.
0: He's probably the best forward the Wizards have had since Chris Webber.
1: I would say easily so.
0: I mean, let's be honest with ourselves here.
1: So you've got a core, and then you're going to introduce either A.J. DeMisogna at the three, who was arguably the best player in college basketball this past year. You get to bring in someone who can stretch the floor and is 6'9", 210 with a massive wingspan. Or, I mean, you can bring in someone who has the scoring prowess of someone who could be an all-NBA player in Darren Peterson. So you've got the opportunity to make a franchise-altering move if you're the Wizards. In the case of both these guys at the top, I find hard routes to where these guys are not at bare minimum just all-star level guys. Right. So you could introduce, on top of the guys you got at the current moment, a quote-unquote big three, because that's what all NBA teams want to build if they want to go chase a championship, and Davis, Young, and one of DeMisogna or Peterson, which that lineup is going to start looking really good. You introduce Bilal Coulibaly, who's turned into one of the better defenders in the NBA.
0: Trey Johnson is the best shooter the Wizards have had since I've been a fan. Tyshawn George is one of the best passing wings in the NBA right now. Sar is one of the best rim protectors in the NBA right now. And Will Riley, who they let actually play the last 10 games of the season, had multiple 20-plus point performances. You've got Reese on the team, who's an unbelievable rebounder. You've got Champagne, who's an undersized four, but he's really good. I mean, you've got depth. You need to get more forward depth.
1: You've still got Bub Carrington on this
0: roster. Still have Bub Carrington. Still have Tristan Vucevic. Tristan Vucevic is, if you look at his numbers, he's the most efficient offensive center in the NBA. The problem is he's by far the worst defensive center in the NBA, so that needs to change. You got pieces here, man. I mean, this has been an ethical and logical and realistic tank. And rebuilds, and the Wizards are finally, after years of Adam Silver not letting them do this the right way, they finally get the chance to do this the right way.
1: And like when you put Washington up, let's say for the sake of the argument, because I think most people are going to mock A.J. DeMisogna number one to Washington at the current moment anyway. When you put that lineup against teams above them standing-wise in the NBA and the Eastern Conference, how high does this team climb? Because I could argue they could climb all the way to five.
0: Yeah.
1: At the current, like with that lineup, with A.J. DeMisogna, I think they could climb all the way to past Toronto as the fifth seed.
0: I agree. I 100% agree. I mean, you got to make sure that Anthony Davis can stay healthy. You know, Trae Young needs to continue to perform as one of the top eight players in the NBA. You need to make sure that whoever you draft ends up first-team all-rookie, which they should, like you said. I mean, DeMonts and Peterson just have skill sets that make them effective players right away, where they have high floors but incredibly high ceilings as well. Yeah, I mean, at minimum, obviously, you should make the play-in next year. But we looked and joked about the bottom of the Eastern Conference.
1: It's rough.
0: It's not good. It is not good at all.
1: It's pretty bad.
0: So you've got an opportunity. Obviously, Indiana's going to be a lot better next year when they get Halliburton back. But, I mean, this Sixers thing is about to implode. The Magic at some point might decide they need to blow it up because they're just not good enough to be good. They're good enough to make the playoffs. You know, there's teams towards the bottom of this conference that are already teetering as it is. So Washington
1: A third of the Eastern Conference is going to either blow things up or tank, sure. I think, after this year. Brooklyn stinks. Chicago stinks. Milwaukee's probably a Giannis trade away from entering a massive rebuild. Miami should blow it up, but probably won't. The Hornets are... really, this is the ceiling for the Charlotte
0: Hornets. The Wizards have passed the Hornets this offseason.
1: Yeah. This is the ceiling for the Hornets right now with what they got making the play-in. Orlando's a team that maybe can outperform where they were, but again, it's a team that's not going to be a top 4-3 seed at the current moment with the lineup they have. The Sixers are one injury away from being a team picking in the top 8 in the lottery. And then outside of that...
0: and Nick Nurse might get fired because they got swept. We're going to get to that really quick.
1: Yeah, so I mean... A lot of
0: the Cavaliers
1: optimism.
0: Could blow it up because I mean obviously they finally won a game against the Pistons.
1: I mean, if they don't think they can re-sign Donovan Mitchell to
0: a James
1: long-term
0: Harden
1: deal.
0: Never stays anywhere more than like 6 hours, you know. Yeah. So he might be gone this offseason as well. We say all that to say best of luck to the Washington Wizards. Please don't screw this up. If Caleb Wilson or whoever ends up as the first overall pick, I will renounce my fandom of this team. To the NBA really quickly, the Cavaliers did take a game from the Pistons, 116-109. This team, the Cavaliers, they're different when they're knocking down their threes, and they were on that game on Saturday. OKC takes a 3-0 or 3-0 series lead over the Lakers. They beat them 131-108. I kept saying over and over again that LeBron James doesn't get swept. Well, I'll tell you, folks, tonight LeBron James is going to get swept. And then on Sunday, we had two really interesting games that we want to get to here. The Knicks obliterated the Sixers, 144-114 to sweep the series. Hey, thanks for coming, Philly. Get some more depth and then come back and talk to us. And then the Timberwolves beat the Spurs 114-109. Big deal. Anthony Edwards looks as though he's okay coming back from the injury because he goes for 36 points in this game. And obviously, the Timberwolves are a much different team when one of the best players in the NBA is on. And they took huge advantage out of Victor Wembanyama getting ejected from this game in the first half. And San Antonio, De'Aaron Fox stepped up, Stephon Castle stepped up. You had a crazy ending to this game where they chucked the ball into the front court, and Ayo Dosunmu, I don't know if you saw it.
1: It like bounced off his back, yeah, like his calf
0: he
1: almost.
0: He scorpion kicked the ball so he could keep it in bounds, which was just absolutely nuts. But this series is even at two games apiece. Do the Timberwolves have the juice to come back and beat the Spurs in this series?
1: They're the one team in the NBA you don't want to get hot midway through the series, and Minnesota's gotten hot midway through the series. Yes, they have the juice to do this, especially if Victor Wembanyama is suspended for Game 5, which is a very real possibility.
0: It is a real possibility. By the way, I believe it was Anthony Edwards that chucked that ball into the front court that Dosunmu made the crazy play on to catch it and then get fouled late. Did you hear what Anthony Edwards said after the game?
1: I did not know.
0: He compared him to an NFL wide receiver because Anthony Edwards thought he jumped up and caught it. And in reality, he kind of tipped it, and then it hit his like calf, and then he was able to pick it up. And you have to go watch the play. Of all the NFL wide receivers, and this to me confirms that at some point Anthony Edwards is going to be an Atlanta Hawk because he's from Atlanta. He shouted out, he said he went up and tried to catch it like Roddy White. Of all the receivers to shout out, that's how you know this guy's from Atlanta.
1: I appreciate Roddy White, love. That man was not appreciated enough than he was outside of the city of Atlanta. That dude is an epitome of an Atlanta Falcon. And, I mean, hey, guy went to Georgia, played his high school ball in Georgia. I guess that's what he knows. So, not Julio Jones, but Roddy White, of all people.
0: Back to the Eastern Conference. Are the Knicks the favorites in the Eastern Conference now?
1: I feel like they got to be.
0: Have to be.
1: Have to be at the current moment, especially with a lot of questions in Detroit and what's going to happen with that Cleveland series. If Cleveland gets this tied at 2 apiece, then with that amount of rest, yeah, I would assume the Knicks probably become a favorite in the Eastern Conference, which, oh boy, get ready for the most insufferable takes from a lot of people if the New York Knicks make the NBA Finals, because that's going to be a lot.
0: All right, there you go. Really quickly, in the NHL on Saturday, it did take overtime. The Flyers went out swinging, but they were swept by Carolina 4-0. Lost that game on Saturday 3-2. The Wild, they finally take a game from Colorado 5-1. They look really good. Kirill Kaprizov had a goal and a couple of assists in that game. Quinn Hughes is having a fantastic postseason. I don't know if I'll see the Wild come back in that series or not, because, again, I think Carolina and Colorado are playing like the two best teams in the league. And then on Sunday, we had Montreal take a 2-1 series lead. They beat the Buffalo Sabres 6-2. And then we saw Anaheim tie the series against the Vegas Golden Knights at 2. They won on Sunday as well, 4-3. So the NHL postseason is heating up as well.
1: Well, obviously the Hurricanes now have a massive advantage because now they get even more of a layover to rest and get recovered for the Eastern Conference Finals, whether it's Buffalo or Montreal, whoever comes out of this series. Tonight, big matchup for the NHL postseason in the Western Conference. If Minnesota can get this tied at 2 apiece with Colorado, I think Minnesota has a chance to pull upset and move on to the Western Conference Finals.
0: All right, there you go. That's going to do it for us in this edition of Panhandle Sports Live. If you missed any or part of today's show, you can find it podcasted on our Panhandle News Network Spotify page. For Parker Stone, I've been Luke Wiggs. Panhandle Live is next. We'll see you tomorrow.

0: WEPM Martinsburg and WCST Berkeley Springs, a WVRC media station. 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
1: They'll be quarantined in Nebraska. I'm Dave Anthony, Fox News. The 18 passengers from the cruise ship stricken by a hantavirus outbreak, flown by the U.S. government to a special facility. They landed early this morning. One tested positive and will be in a quarantine biocontainment unit. Another is showing mild symptoms. Other passengers being flown to other countries.
2: A French woman evacuated from the cruise ship hit by hantavirus is in the hospital, her health worsening, and tests confirm she has contracted the respiratory disease. Three passengers on the MV Hondius have died as a result of hantavirus. The ship's docked in the Spanish island of Tenerife. Passengers were escorted ashore by staff in full body protective gear and breathing masks. The World Health Organization says the risk to public health is low.
1: Fox's Jonathan Savage. There's another outbreak on another cruise ship. The not nearly as deadly norovirus. The Caribbean Princess docked this morning at Port Canaveral in Florida with 115 passengers and crew infected. The norovirus-stricken ship will be cleaned and disinfected. There's no deal with Iran to end the conflict. President Trump called totally unacceptable Iran's counterproposal. And Israeli Prime Minister Benjamin Netanyahu tells CBS 60 Minutes.
3: It's not over because there's still nuclear material, enriched uranium that has to be taken out of Iran. There's still enrichment sites that have to be dismantled.
1: Fox's Trey Yingston, Tel Aviv.
4: The Wall Street Journal reports that the latest Iranian response doesn't resolve the U.S. demand for commitments in advance on the fate of Iran's nuclear program and its stockpile of highly enriched uranium. Nuclear issues would be negotiated over the next 30 days, they said. Iran proposes to have some of its highly enriched uranium diluted and the rest transferred to a third country. Now, Reuters reports a spokesperson for the Iranian Foreign Ministry claimed the response was not excessive and that the United States continues to have unreasonable demands.
1: Cole Allen due in court this hour in Washington. The suspect in the White House Correspondents' Dinner attack faces arraignment. 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
6: 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He later lost his life to a related cancer. The Tunnel to Towers Foundation was able to honor his sacrifice by paying off the family's mortgage. 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
1: The FAA and the National Transportation Safety Board are investigating a death on a runway in Denver late Friday night when a Frontier Airlines plane speeding toward departure hit a trespasser, forcing takeoff to be aborted.
7: They were struck and killed. Officials say the person was able to get there by scaling a security fence. This incident sparking an engine fire, sending at least five passengers to the hospital. After the person was hit, pilots reported smelling smoke inside the cabin, forcing all 231 people on board to evacuate using emergency slides.
1: That's Fox's Todd Pyro. Days after another airline, Spirit, was grounded for good because of financial turbulence, an attempt to save Spirit on TikTok went viral.
8: Creator Hunter Peterson launched the crowdfunding effort just days after the airline shut down operations and says supporters have now pledged more than $335 million in non-binding donations. The website allows users to pledge towards a proposed ownership stake in Spirit Airlines, though the contributions do not involve actual payments and instead reflect expressed interest. In a follow-up video, Peterson said what started as a joke is now going out of control in the best way possible. Angelo Bavaro, Fox News.
1: On Wall Street, stock futures are down ahead of this week's trading. The NASDAQ closed last week at a record high. At the movies, two sequels top the box office.
9: Oh, that's not what you're wearing to the dinner.
10: The Devil Wears Prada 2 strutted ahead with $43 million in its second weekend, while Mortal Kombat 2 came in swinging close behind with $40 million in its debut.
11: I really don't feel comfortable hitting a girl.
12: Don't worry. We won't.
10: Meantime, Michael kept its groove going in third place with $36.5 million. Carmen Roberts, Fox News.
1: In the NBA playoffs, the Knicks sweep the 76ers with a 30-point blowout when advancing New York to the Eastern Conference Finals. Minnesota tied the series with San Antonio. I'm Dave Anthony. This is Fox News.
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13: Here is your Panhandle News Network forecast. Today will be cloudy with a high of 67. Tonight, expect clear to partly cloudy skies with a low of 43. Tomorrow will be partly sunny with a high of 69. Tomorrow night, it will be cloudy with a passing shower late and a low of 52. With your Panhandle News Network forecast, I'm meteorologist Joe Lundberg.
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0: 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Again, 304-263-4321. You can hit us up with your questions, comments, complaints, or concerns. We'd love to hear from you. Some questions that you'd like to direct at the guests that we're going to have on today's show on the day before this election, and still a lot to unpack in this primary season. I'm Luke Wiggs, Marcia Kovalik to my right. Good morning, Marcia.
1: Good morning, Luke. So tomorrow is election day, and we are going to focus this show on the 15th Senatorial District. And we are really, really pleased that all three candidates are going to be calling in today. We're going to start with Rob Wolford. He's a Republican candidate for the Senate District 15. And I will note, we are not covering the Democratic candidate because the Democratic candidate is unopposed. But we're happy to have him calling during his planning period. Welcome in, sir.
2: Good morning. How are you doing?
1: We're good. Thank you for calling in and making some time for us. So what prompted you to run for the Senatorial District 15?
2: Again, thanks for having me. My prompt was Darren Thorne saying one thing and doing something else. Specifically, he said that he was all about local control, and then he voted several bills, presented them, and championed them, and fostered them through legislation to strip local control away. Somebody cannot be for and against something at the same time and claim to be credible or principled.
0: So would this be in the vein of data centers and the MARL transmission line? Is that kind of what you're getting at?
2: Specifically, in our case, it was the stripping away of the ability by local assessors to determine farm value. He gave that, stripped that away. He tried to strip that away from local assessors and give it to the Department of Agriculture at the state level. Likewise, he also champion legislation to take and allow non-farm use properties to be lumped in with farm use properties to be then determined to be farm value, which just very much gave a tax break to corporate America.
1: So when you say corporate America, I think we need to orient our listeners, because we have a station in Morgan County. Those listeners are listening, but a lot of our listeners are in Berkeley County. When you talk about commercial farming, specifically, what are you talking about in Hampshire County?
2: Well, corporate America, period. Commercial farming, well, let's take, for example, Pilgrim Pride. Pilgrim Pride, touts itself as an American company. Darren Thorne is a poultry producer for them. But, hold the brakes there a second. 85% of Pilgrim's Pride is owned by JBS out of Brazil. So that's what I'm talking about. When you hand to corporate America a tax break that effectively takes property values out of Class 3 and puts them into Class 1, I say, wait a minute here, gentlemen. That's not exactly what we're trying to do here. If you're going to have local control, you've also got to represent the local population. Local population doesn't live in Brazil.
0: We were joking at the beginning, sir, when we had you on, and again, our guest this morning, Rob Wolford, a Republican candidate for the 15th Senatorial District. We were calling you in the middle of your planning period. I imagine that means that education is something that's a top priority for you.
2: And it certainly is, and I'm using this particular interview as an educational tool to somehow justify my actually doing it on school time. So my students are going to watch this and basically have some sense of what it is to be responding to and participating in our government.
1: Oh, that puts a lot of pressure on us.
0: Yeah, absolutely.
1: Well, are there particular educational issues that you feel as though, should you be elected to the Senate, you would be able to tackle?
2: Very much so. The Hope Scholarship, for example, I differ from many Republicans on this one. I am absolutely, adamantly opposed to it. When you take public tax monies that are earmarked for education and hand them to private and semi-private people to use to, educate their children elsewhere, I'm like, wait a minute here. You certainly have the right to do that, but you don't have a right to pilfer the public treasury in doing so. And then we have legislation, again, presented by Darren Thorne, to effectively say those children that are in private, not public schools, won't be held to the same standards as public school students. They won't be tested. They won't have to have a curriculum. They will not have to meet end-of-year testing. You know, I'm like, wait a minute, what are we trying to achieve here? You know, $5,200 may not sound like a lot of money relative to the state's budget, but local schools need that.
1: Our guest this morning is Rob Wolford. He's a candidate in the Republican primary tomorrow for the Senate District 15. Let's talk about the Marl power line, because that doesn't affect, you know, some of your district, but definitely the Hampshire County district or part of it.
2: Agreed.
1: So what's your perspective on that?
2: I think it's been shoved down our throats, but no benefit to us. I'm reminded of what Donald Trump said about building a wall across southern border of the United States and make Mexico pay for it. Well, now it seems like Morrissey is going to say, let's build a power line across West Virginia to serve Virginia, and we'll make West Virginia pay for it. Like, wait a minute here. And the persons who voted for that either did not bother to read, nor did they care, apparently. You know, this was going to adversely affect West Virginians, but no benefit to West Virginia. That's strange.
0: So,
2: what
0: can be done to fight this issue as at the legislative level? And then again, I hesitate to bring this in because they're two different issues, but you talk about local control and projects coming into the state. Data centers certainly come to mind, specifically here in Berkeley County. If people that are listening are opposed to these transmission lines, if they're opposed to data centers, I mean, what can you do if elected to fight this issue in state legislature?
2: Once again, I go back to what was originally said. We have a candidate that prompted me to run. We have a candidate who said he's all about local control and yet seems to absolutely ignore the idea of local control if it impacts him negatively. If you're going to build a power line across Hampshire County, Hampshire County had better have buy-in. You cannot expect your constituents to be happy with you if you're going to shove something down their throat. That's just silly. And it's also very, very disrespectful. The data centers, unless you have some way to answer the questions about their impact on the local economy, the local infrastructure, the local not only population, but of course you also have, you know, things like, okay, how are you going to get people to and from, and do you have to have, you know, infrastructure that the local population, the local establishment is going to have to pay for? We're looking at these wind turbines down in Cape and Springs right now. I cannot imagine how in the world they're going to move the pieces for those wind turbines along the rinky-dink little roads down on Route 259 and up Cape and Springs Road. It's just, it boggles my mind that we're even going this direction.

0: control of West Virginia from Governor Morrissey, and to, you know, conjure up this kind of image of him serving West Virginia on a platter to, you know, buffet attendant from New York, Pennsylvania, and elsewhere in Brazil, just effectively ingratiate himself. To think of Governor Morrissey as someone, and this is a person I know, this is a person I used to like, but you got to judge a man by his actions. His rhetoric and his actions do not match.
1: Rob Wolford is our guest this morning. He's a Republican candidate for the Senate District 15 seat, and wanted to give you a chance to just kind of encapsulate, give your elevator speech, and let folks know how they can find out more about your campaign.
0: You can find out more about my campaign on Facebook. My stump speech goes in the abbreviated version, something to the effect of, what happens here in West Virginia in the greater scheme of things may not amount to a hill of beans in these 50 states, but for West Virginia, by West Virginians, this is our hill. These are our beans. And for out-of-state interests to constantly be, you know, insidiously trying to grab them, to steal them, to make us pay for them, you know, and all the shenanigans going on with the governor's office currently, you know, with Aaron Thorne and others, I have to say, we need to wake up. And this is a hill I'm willing to fight for.
2: Rob Wolford, Republican candidate for the 15th District senatorial seat. Sir, we appreciate you calling in and giving us the time.
0: Thank you for the opportunity.
2: Absolutely. So we appreciate him giving us the time. We'll continue our conversation through this break with our next guest. We encourage you to keep it here. This is Panhandle Live.
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1: Welcome back to the show. It's Panhandle Live, hanging out with you until the top of the hour. Marcia Kovalik to my right. I'm Luke Wiggs, and we continue our conversation on this day before the election, Marcia.
2: Our focus is on the race for the Senate District 15. Of course, that was a seat held by Charles Trump, and whenever he went to the state Supreme Court of Appeals, Governor Morrisey appointed Darren Thorne out of Hampshire County to that seat. And so now we have a three-way Republican primary that will be decided tomorrow. And of course, the winner of that will go on to the general election where there is a Democratic candidate. But this morning in this segment, we're going to be talking to Ken Reed, a Republican candidate for that Senate District 15 seat. Thanks for making some time for us this morning. Good morning.
3: Well, good morning. Thank you, Marcia.
2: Thanks for being on with us. So, what motivates you to run in a Senate seat?
3: Well, the Senate seat actually is comprises of mostly my old delegate seat, which was the 59th back in 2020 to 2022. I was a delegate for the 59th district before it was redistricted. And it comprised of mostly Berkeley County and all of most of Morgan County. So it's this basically an expanded version of that. It just adds Hampshire into it and a little bit farther north in Berkeley County than my old district. When we worked there, we tried to do a lot of things for this district. And on top of all that, lately the issues have been around, you know, local control and transparency issues for some of these bills that have gotten passed since I've been out of office. So we're going to try to get in there and address some of those.
1: So Ken Reed is with us, and I hope you don't mind I ask this question with a little bit of jest. I reside in the 15th district, so I've been the target of a lot of mailers and a lot of text and a whole lot of information and advertising leading up to this campaign. Sir, can you explain to me, I ask this in complete jest, well, I get a text about once a week that says that you're too liberal for West Virginia. What can you tell about what you've been accused of in this primary election cycle?
3: Yeah. There's been a small rift in the Republican Party, and I believe that the people who are trying to take control of the state are the same ones who are pushing for taking control of, like, taking transparency and local control away from the local people. But to answer your question, I'm going to give you an example. I got a mailer about health care and how I'm going to increase health care costs. And that's just absolutely false. These mailers are either false, they take a truth and bend it, or they just make stuff up. The health care plan, when I was in the House of Delegates, I actually tried to decrease health care costs by going after the pharmacy benefit managers at that time, and we were very successful in doing so. Since then, that law that we got passed back in 2021 has resulted in multi-million dollar fines against those companies that are basically ripping off the constituents of West Virginia. And the insurance commissioner is the one who's in charge of that program, and those companies have paid hefty in those fines. That bill that we passed basically says that all discounts that are supposed to be given to the patient has to be done at the point of sale, and those companies have, like, refused to do that, and they've lied to the insurance commissioner and tried to hide the fact that they're not passing on those discounts. So it's been very successful in doing that, and that's just an example of what I've been taking beating. My name is very common now, and because everybody in this district has gotten my name in their mailbox.
2: Well, your pharmacist also is one of your vulnerable points when it comes to that accusation, your stance on vaccinations?
3: Oh, absolutely not. Vaccinations are public health. You know, the childhood vaccinations have kept West Virginia pretty much childhood disease free. If you look at any map about diseases that are happening all around us, take example, measles. There's an outbreak in South Carolina right now because they've decreased the amount of children being vaccinated for measles. All around us, there's these outbreaks, except for West Virginia. And the reason that is because we care about our children. We don't want them to die, and we vaccinate our children. And so that's, as far as I'm concerned, that's not an issue at all. You know, the we vaccinate animals all the time for rabies and stuff. The vaccines work, and they keep death low, and that's the goal of healthcare, is to keep your children alive.
1: Let me ask you another open-ended question about your thoughts on education in the state. The Hope Scholarship's gotten a lot of attention. It did in this past legislative session. It is in this election as well. There's a strong arm of the Republican Party in this state that wants to shore up school choice, but also simultaneously fix the issues that we have with teacher pay, with underwhelming scores in public schools. What is your stance on school choice? Is it possible to fully support the Hope Scholarship in the state and save our public school system from the issues that they have?
3: Yeah, I think so. I think so. Back when I was a delegate, I actually voted for the Hope Scholarship. The idea was to give one size does not fit all. So the idea was to give parents choice to do other things that may help their child. But on the flip side of that, we do have to fix the public education. All my kids went to public schools, and they've all done very, very well. I'm absolutely for locality pay. I've voted for it every chance I get in the past. And the biggest issue with the public education issue is that outdated funding formula. Everybody talks about it, but nobody seems to want to tackle that. So this time around, if I am elected, I am going to try to get some people together with the Board of Education and some people that I know that are in the education system, and try to tackle that funding formula, which was put together decades ago and is completely out of touch with the reality of today.
2: Let's talk about the Mid-Atlantic Resiliency Line. Correct me if I'm wrong. Did you petition to intervene in that? What's your stand on that transmission line that would go through part of Hampshire County?
3: I did. I did petition to intervene on that Marl line. When I looked into that line, at first I thought it just clipped the quarter of Hampshire County, but then when I saw the map, it actually bisects Hampshire County pretty much right down the middle. And the more that I looked into it, the more I realized there wasn't any benefit at all to the people of Hampshire County or to West Virginia. All that transmission line goes through to fund some data centers in the Loudoun County. And I believe even the power coming from it's coming from Pennsylvania. When I went up there and talked to the people of Hampshire County, I have not found a single person who's for the Marl line. And our job is to basically stand up for the people that put us in office. And so I went ahead and signed up to be an intervener for that line. I'm against it just for that purpose, that the people don't want it, and I'm here for them.
1: Obviously, again, a major issue in Hampshire County, a major topic of discussion here in Berkeley County are data centers. What are your thoughts on House Bill 2014? You mentioned you're out of the legislature, of course, when that legislation came through. I mean, what are your thoughts and how it's been executed here early around the state?
3: HB 2014, I'm not very happy with the way that went through. I'm not against the data centers in per se, but I'm very unhappy with taking away the transparency and some of the local control from these local governments to make these players be good neighbors. There's no reason that had to been done. The reason why they stated was that they wanted to have a single across-the-board set of rules for these data centers. And that's fine. I have no issue with that. But there's still no reason why they took, you know, the local part of that out of the equation and actually turning it to, you know, making it look like a utility is absolutely not. We're going to try to get rid of that altogether. These data centers are not utilities. And once you put them in that class, you start getting an eminent domain. We're not going to stand for that. I think West Virginia is smart enough to know what their communities want, what they need, and how they would like to place these centers in their communities. There's no reason they can't be good neighbors, and there's no reason for the state to come in and just take all that control away.
2: Let's ask you about, I know you're a pharmacy owner, pharmacist. What about certificate of need? Where do you stand on that and competition, healthcare competition, et cetera?
3: Certificate of need, that's part of the reason why I'm getting hammered so bad is because in those mailers come out that I'm trying to increase healthcare costs. Certificate of need will do nothing for the Eastern Panhandle. I've been in healthcare for 20, 30 years. But what it does in a nutshell is when you have a very rural area in West Virginia, say Raleigh County or Lewis County or some interior county that's extremely rural and doesn't have any healthcare facilities near it, to entice these healthcare facilities to come and serve those communities. And what I mean by serve, I mean do all the things necessary to improve healthcare in those communities. That's where certificate of need comes into play. They basically get the certificate of need, and they are guaranteed a market share where they don't have to worry about competition coming in to pick off the easy parts. And when you get rid of certificate of need, that's exactly what's going to happen. You're going to have companies come in and pick off the services that actually make a little bit of money. And it, all that's going to do is leave the services that lose money, like emergency rooms and birthing centers and things like that, will be in a loss and they'll be leaving the communities. That's what you don't want. I would love to get rid of certificate of need, but here's how you do it. You basically set a two-tier system up. For certificate of need to work in West Virginia, to get rid of it, you have to have a payer mix of basically 60% commercial and 40% government. And we don't have that in West Virginia right now. We're like 70% government with Medicare, Medicaid, and PIA, and 30% commercial. So that has to change first. And then once that changes, and we have a good employer-based system here in West Virginia, then you can leave it up to the counties themselves. You could send it straight to the Berkeley County Commission, and they can then vote whether or not they want to get rid of certificate of need or not, or want to keep certificate of need. That way you have more local input, and they can be held responsible for their decisions. That is the way to go about this. You could tier it up. You could sunset it. You can let local control at the end go. But in the end, we have to have a better employer mix in West Virginia for it to even work. If not, you're basically going to destroy healthcare in rural West Virginia for a lot of people.
1: Ken Reed, our guest this morning, Republican candidate for state senate in the 15th district. Sir, we're running out of time, but I wanted to give you about 60 seconds. I know you covered a lot of ground with us. Anything else you want to let the voters know and where they can find out more about you?
3: Yeah, you can go to my website. It's kenreedforwestvirginia.com. I have been lucky enough to be voted into public service before. I have been a county commissioner in Morton County. I've been a state delegate. I have opened up and run businesses in the Eastern Panhandle in Morgan, Berkeley, and Hampshire County. And I believe that's what we need going forward, is people who can actually negotiate and get things done. And I believe I've done that and can prove that I can do that. And I'm humbly asking for people's votes. And I will tell you this much. My biggest fear is apathy, people not voting at all. Please go out and vote. The push out there is that your vote doesn't count. But if you have a 20% turnout, you're actually voting for five people. Your vote is extremely important, and I'm humbly asking for it.
1: All right. Ken Reed, our guest this morning, Republican candidate for the State Senate 15th District. Sir, we appreciate you making some time for us this morning.
3: You're welcome. You have a nice day.
1: Absolutely. You as well. Again, Ken Reed, our guest. We've got a break to take. More show to get to on the other side. This is Panhandle Live.
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1: Welcome back to Panhandle Live with you until the top of the hour today. Then it's Metro News Talk Line's turn. We'll tell you what to expect from Dave and TJ coming up here in about 20 minutes from now. Make it 30 minutes from now. But Marcia, we continue our conversation. We're pleased to be joined by our next guest.
2: Our focus today is that 15th District State Senator race and the Republican primary. Well, the incumbent is State Senator Darren Thorne from the 15th District. He was appointed to that position after Charles Trump, who was the sitting senator, went on to the State Supreme Court of Appeals. Now, you may have been used to hearing him come in with updates on his time in the Senate, but today we want to talk about his candidacy for re-election. Good morning, Senator.
9: Good morning. How are you all today?
2: We're good. Thank you for answering the call. There has been a lot, and we did have your two competitors on in the two prior segments today, just full disclosure. There's been a lot of press that intimates that you might be a rubber stamp for the Morrissey administration since he appointed you. What's your reaction to that?
9: Well, first of all, Patrick Morrissey did not appoint me. It was Jim Justice. So we need to get that cleared up. I've been hearing that that's what's been going out there, but this was not an appointment by Patrick Morrissey. And, you know, I guess we get, because I agree with the policies of the governor, that makes it a rubber stamp, but that's not true. We disagree on several issues, but, you know, to just say I'm a rubber stamp is, you know, disingenuous, I guess.
2: Well, what issues would you say you do part ways with the governor with?
9: Well, I'm not, you know, I'm not going to get into going against the governor too much today, but, you know, we didn't really agree. We're going to bring this, we'll bring this out, but 2014, we didn't agree on 2014 at the beginning. You know, we had our differences, and we've come to that, to an agreement at the end, which a lot of us in the Senate did. So everything hasn't been as cut and dry as some people might think. We fought hard in the Senate to get some things changed in that bill to be a better, what we thought was better for West Virginia.
1: And we have a number of issues we want to ask you about, sir. 15th District State Senator Darren Thorne, our guest this morning. But, you know, the words misinformation and disinformation have been thrown around a lot all over the state for these Republican primaries. And I wanted to give you the opportunity again to correct anything that you think has been made public that you feel is incorrect about your voting record or your stances or just anything like that.
9: Well, I don't really pay attention to the mailers. I don't get all those mailers that have been going out, so I can't really say. But I would like to say that, you know, there's a quite a bit of difference between me and my leading opponent. The Hampshire County opponent is, you know, he's just there. But, you know, when I say I'm 100% pro-life, I'm 100% pro-life. My opponent in Morgan County, he voted against a bill, 468 Senate bill, in 2022, which would have protected the unborn with Down syndrome and the Education Act. So, you know, there are some quite big differences between the two of us, prohibiting the showing of a COVID-19 shot, which was House Bill 412, 2022. You know, I'm a big proponent of vaccine freedoms, no forced vaccinations. So there's some big differences between me and my opponents.
2: Well, let's talk, you touched on HB 2014. Data centers have people fired up. And I know we talked to you about this during the previous year. And you mentioned, at a point you came to an understanding, you did vote for HB 2014. It seemed as though, and you can correct me if I'm mischaracterizing this, but it seemed as though your thought on this is the data centers are coming. But we need to know how to handle how they come into the county. Is that a fair assessment?
9: Yes. I believe that, we had no guidelines on these things before 2014. And, a misconception out there, too, is that 2014 is allowing data centers. That's not what this did. What this has done is give guardrails. It gave them how we were going to handle this as a state. There's a lot of stuff going out there that we've skirted around the water issues or the power issues. All of that is addressed in 2014. That's not what this bill is. Not give them a blank slate and just come in and do what they want. That's exactly what this bill did. It broke it down of how much money of the tax revenue goes to each county or where it goes throughout the state. And I think that it was good for us to get ahead of that and try to make some guardrails.
1: I want to switch gears and ask you about education, sir. 15th District State Senator Darren Thorne is with us running for re-election. Asked this question, like Marcia mentioned, to your two opponents in this primary. When it comes to education, the Hope Scholarship has garnered a lot of attention this past legislative session, this election as well. Is it possible to continue to fully fund the Hope Scholarship, to open it up to as many people as possible, but still have enough resources to fix the glaring issues that the public school system has in West Virginia?
9: Yeah, I believe that we can do it all. We've set the Hope Scholarship up to where we don't have to, we can bring it right out of our budget, where we don't have to get it in the back of the budget, as we call that, as the surpluses. So we've done that. Yes, there's more money that can be put to public schools, but in my opinion, this doesn't hurt the public schools. This is about school freedom, or parental rights, school freedoms, and all this. And I think we can easily do it all. Well, I'm not going to say easily do it all. We have a limited budget that we have to try to make sure that everybody gets educated the way they see fit.
2: Our guest in this segment is 15th District State Senator Darren Thorne. One of your opponents this morning mentioned JBS from Brazil operates as Pilgrims in Hampshire County and indicated dissatisfaction with how some of the assessments might be handled. Can you offer your perspective on that? Is there advantage, big poultry in the county?
9: Is there, I don't know that I understand the question.
2: Is there an advantage for JBS or big poultry companies or big meat processors in Hampshire County?
9: No. I mean, there's no more advantage with the poultry industry than any other industry. JBS, yes, JBS is a problem. I've mentioned that several times in this on this radio station and others, that big ag, the four big meat packers are a problem in this country. There's a monopoly. But can we just come in and cut them out and say no more? No, because there's an awful lot of farmers in the three counties here that would be affected, a lot. I don't know what that conversation would look like, but how it went, but
1: I believe somebody just reset our phone bank, Marcia. I hope we're still on the air. This is Panhandle Live. We're with you until the top of the hour today. I believe that somebody just yanked the phone lines on us. So I'll tell you what, listeners, hopefully we're still on the air, and hopefully it's just a phone line issue. We apologize to 15th District State Senator Darren Thorne, but we will take a quick break, try to figure out what's going on the phone line, because we would hate to end the senator's interview there. So we encourage you to keep it here. It's Panhandle Live.
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1: So I'm reminded really quickly before we jump back into our interview of one of the first elections I worked in radio in 2016. There was a really contentious county commission seat. I'm sorry, it was a city council seat. And I was working the phones for Dave Wilson at the time, the talk of the town, the WAJR. The heated debate he was getting into with the city councilman, and I accidentally hung up on him. We had a technical glitch there during the break. I promise, Senator Darren Thorne.
2: It's big poultry hung up on it.
1: We were in no way just trying kidding. To silence you, sir. We apologize for the glitch. And we had all lost our train of thought. Were you like to finish the thought you were making before we disconnected there?
9: Yeah, I don't know where that conversation was coming from or what they were trying to allude to, but big, you know, the JBS is part of the big four meat packers in the country, and yes, it's a problem. But if they're insinuating that we should just do away with Pilgrims in Northfield, that would be devastating to our counties here. I mean, the farmers would just be, you know, there's a lot of farmers that rely on that industry at the moment. Now, as far as me and my family, we pulled away from Pilgrims. We do not grow for Pilgrims anymore. We grow for Farmer Focus. We're an organic poultry industry. You know, we're in the organic now. So, you know, again, that is something that I don't understand where that, you know, why we're even, what we're trying to do there.
2: Our guest this morning is State Senator Darren Thorne from the 15th District. He is running for re-election. Wanted to ask, because part of your district, of course, in Hampshire County, where you're from, could play host to the Mid-Atlantic Resiliency Line or MARL line. What's your point of view on that?
9: Sure. And again, I'm getting, you know, some feedback that my opponents are saying that I'm for this line. There's nobody in the Senate that has been against this line any more than I have. So, you know, I had Senate Bill 669, which would have made sure that the state of West Virginia was protected from that line. If we didn't directly benefit from it, we didn't pay for it. So to say that I'm for this line is, again, disingenuous and misinformation. And, you know, that goes with the territory. It is, you know, it is what it is. Everybody's, you know, trying to, you know, they can't stand on their own policy, so they try to attack me. So, but that's okay. We'll get through it.
1: And lastly, this 15th District State Senator Darren Thorne, our guest this morning, running for re-election in that district. We're up against the clock, sir. And again, we appreciate you hanging out with us through that technical glitch. But just your 60 seconds. Anything else you want to let voters know about, and where they can find out more about you ahead of tomorrow's election?
9: Darren Thorne for West Virginia. Darren Thorne, F-O-R, West Virginia, not the number four. You can go there and you can see everything I stand for. And I believe that I am the most conservative and proven conservative in this race. And I will hope that the Republicans and conservatives will see this tomorrow when they go to the election, to the polls.
1: All right, Senator Thorne, thank you very much, as always, for making some time for us this morning.
9: Not a problem. Thank you all.
1: Absolutely. So we've heard from all three. We'll take your text, 304-263-4321. The candidates for the 15th District and Senator Darren Thorne, you just heard there, the incumbent Ken Reed and Rob Wolford. Marcia mentioned this a little bit earlier on in the show. Of course, there is a Democrat that is running unchallenged that when we get to the general, we will turn our attention to. That's Elizabeth Ferris. So let us know your thoughts. 304-263-4321 is the number to text. We're back to wrap up the show after this.
15: 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The bond provides needed funding for the construction of a new career and technical education center, a new Hedgesville Middle School, numerous classroom additions to schools throughout our county, cafeteria and kitchen improvements, much needed infrastructure, and so much more. 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
1: They're calling it one of the most important series in West Virginia University baseball history, as the Mountaineers swept the 7th-ranked Kansas Jayhawks over the weekend. It was a big performance to get the Mountaineers started on Friday. 4-1 the final score as Max Yell threw a complete game and struck out 9. WVU came back with a 5-2 win on Saturday and then took the final game of the series on Sunday with a 13-2 final score. The Mountaineers getting 4 RBI on 3 hits in that game from Sean Smith. They also homered. Now we broke down that series in even more detail in this morning's Panhandle Sports Live. You can find that complete episode podcasted on our Panhandle News Network Spotify page. One series left in the season for the old Golden Blue. They take on TCU this weekend. From the Sports Desk, I'm Luke Wiggs.
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1: Welcome back to the show. It's Panhandle Live. Metro News Talk Line will take over here in just a couple of moments. Marsha, we're excited. We'll be live tomorrow, 7 o'clock.
22: If it's tonight, I'm not ready.
1: 7 o'clock. We'll be there until midnight. We'll have all the election results for you.
22: It's always a fun time.
1: Absolutely. And, I mean, there's just so much to get into statewide that I'm going to be curious about. Of course, we've got three counties that we extensively cover, and we put Hampshire County, of course, into that with the 15th District Senate that we've broke down extensively today. We're going to have a lot of local. So if you're unfamiliar with how this election coverage works, Metro News does a great job looking at it from the statewide perspective. And then usually 3 times an hour, we get opportunities to jump in and break down specifically local results. So if you listen to Metro News' coverage tomorrow, even if it's not for the full 5 hours, I'd encourage you to ingest it in at least a 20 to 30 minute block. You'll get statewide updates, and then you'll get the local updates from us. We're fired up for it.
22: And, there will be a little bit of handicapping of the races. They'll be talking about the backgrounds among some of the candidates and some of the firestorms that have happened during this election cycle. I think one of the things they'll talk about is this outside money that has come in and really sprinkled over our local races.
1: Absolutely. So Metro News Talk Line coming up here in about 10 minutes. We'll hear from West Virginia Secretary of State Chris Warner. We heard from him last week. And he mentioned how down early voting numbers are. I know he's going to get into that as well. Talk about poll worker staffing, things like that. We'll hear from Jonathan Savage at Fox News. That's at 10:23. Brad McElhinney, as always, is busy. Had an article at WVMetroNews.com, excuse me, about the Supreme Court races that are on the ballot this year. He broke down those races very well. We're also going to hear at 11:06, Steve Roberts, he's president of the West Virginia Chamber of Commerce. And then at 11:33, Jim Kaufman, West Virginia Hospitals Association president and CEO. So busy Metro News talk line coming up here in just a little bit.
22: And of course, you cannot vote today. No early voting today, but polls will open tomorrow, and we'll be all over it tomorrow night.
1: Yeah, and this reminder, if you're still with us, our text line is always open. Obviously, we can't react to the texts always as they happen instantaneously, but I encourage you to do this. And write down this number, 304-263-4321, our text line. Again, 304-263-4321, because one thing we'd like to hear from you tomorrow, if you plan on voting tomorrow, is how the process went. What were the lines like? Did it move in an orderly fashion? Were you confused about the ballot? You know, were there any issues at your polling place? Please let us know, because I'll just go ahead and say it. We are the only outlet in the Eastern Panhandle that will be live tomorrow on election night, and we want to get as much information to you all as possible, essentially. So if you see something happening in the next 36 hours, our text line is always open to take your text at 304-263-4321. All right, there you go. We've got the Orioles and the Yankees tonight. Of course, we won't have baseball tomorrow because of the election. Our next local high school baseball broadcast comes up this Thursday, Jefferson against East Hardy. And then we'll get into the softball postseason all the way through the state championship games for that and baseball as well over the next couple of weeks. So the election winds down, but the sports ramp up. If you missed any or part of today's show, you can find it podcasted on our Panhandle News Network Spotify page. Metro News Talk Line coming up here in just a couple of moments. Again, stay tuned for that. From Marsha Kovalik, I've been Luke Wiggs. This has been Panhandle Live. We'll see you tomorrow.

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1: Cole Allen pleads not guilty. I'm Dave Anthony, Fox News. A short time ago in Washington, the suspect in the White House Correspondents' Dinner attack.
2: He's facing the same three counts outlined in the criminal complaint revealed a few days after the shooting, attempting to assassinate the president, two firearm charges. Allen's also been charged with assaulting a federal officer with a deadly weapon.
1: That Secret Service agent was spared by a bulletproof vest. Fox's David Spunt also reports from outside the court in D.C.
2: Allen is asking the judge to force acting Attorney General Todd Blanche and U.S. Attorney Jeanine Pirro to recuse themselves from the case, arguing since they were potential victims of the attack and they were both inside the dinner, they shouldn't be allowed to handle this case.
1: We expect an update this hour from health officials in Nebraska, where passengers flown by the U.S. government after getting off a hantavirus-stricken cruise ship landed early this morning.
3: Those passengers are going to be assessed, and those who are negative for hantavirus and not experiencing symptoms are likely to be able to return shortly to their homes for at least 6 weeks of monitoring by their respective state health departments.
1: Now, one has symptoms. Another tested positive without the symptoms. So Fox's Jonathan Seri adds from Omaha, that person
3: is going to the facility's biocontainment unit for follow-up testing and health monitoring out of an abundance of caution.
1: We've also just learned two other passengers flown to the U.S. are being evaluated in Atlanta. Other passengers taken to other countries. One developed symptoms on the way to France, and we're told today her condition is worsening. Three people on board the cruise died. Now to the White House. The day after President Trump rejected Iran's counterproposal to end the conflict is totally unacceptable. Fox's Mark Meredith reports.
4: The president making it crystal clear he is not happy with what Iran wants. And at this hour, it appears the deal to be is quite far off, given Iran's reported demands for U.S. war reparations and for sovereignty over the Strait of Hormuz. The other big issue that remains, of course, is the president's big goal, getting Iran to abandon its nuclear program.
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10: Good morning. With your news update, I'm Marcia Cavalli. A substitute bus attendant for Washington County Public Schools is now facing numerous charges for the alleged sexual assaults of three young children with disabilities. The County Department of Social Services notified HPD about the alleged incidents on Thursday. 71-year-old Michael Sowers was arrested the next day. Detectives say surveillance footage from inside the bus shows Sowers sexually assaulting children between the ages of 5 and 9 May 5th. All the children are considered special needs. The USDA has designated 6 West Virginia counties and 9 Maryland counties as natural disaster areas due to drought conditions. 7 Pennsylvania counties are also eligible for assistance. The designation allows the USDA to extend emergency credit to producers recovering from natural disasters through emergency loans. Among those in our listening area, Berkeley, Jefferson, Morgan, Grant, and Hampshire, counties in West Virginia, Baltimore County in Maryland, Franklin County in Pennsylvania, and Loudoun County in Virginia. The Washington County Sheriff's Office will be conducting an aggressive anti-crash enforcement initiative over the next month. They say deputies will be increasing patrols in high-crash areas, including Halfway Boulevard, Massey Boulevard, and Underpass Way, as well as Virginia and Pennsylvania avenues. Tomorrow is primary election day in the Mountain State. It is the first in which voters will be required to show an ID. At Thursday's meeting of the Berkeley County Commission, Director of Community Development Brian Ross addressed the commission to seek a waiver of fees for downstream strategies.
8: They're grant funded and they do stream restoration projects across the state. They currently now have two projects that they're going to start around the end of June. These two projects consist of about 300 feet of stream restoration to where they're going to be doing tree planting and manage turf areas to save on erosion of Mill Creek. They already have to deal with DNR and U.S. Army Corps of Engineers for stream encroachment.
10: The commission waived those fees.
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11: Here is your Panhandle News Network forecast. This afternoon, expect cloudy skies with temperatures reaching a high of 67. Tonight will be clear to partly cloudy with a low of 44. Tomorrow will bring partly sunny conditions with a high of 71, while tomorrow night will be cloudy with a low of 51. With your Panhandle News Network forecast, I'm meteorologist Joe Lundberg.
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0: 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When we come back, President Trump reacting to Iran, reacting to the peace officer. Jonathan Savage, Fox News Radio, will join us with the latest. This is Talkline from the Cove Insurance Studios. Just getting started on a Monday morning. Back in a moment.
1: 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Early voting is happening now, and Election Day is May 12th. I'm Tom Willis, and I'm asking for your vote. I'm Tom Willis, and I approve this message, paid for by Tom Willis Victory.
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0: Brad McElhenney joins us bottom of the hour. Yesterday, President Trump sharply dismissed Iran's multi-page proposal

0: probably three people ahead of us, which in the past I have early voted. We've gone in and there's nobody there.
1: Okay.
0: But there's about three or four people ahead of us.
2: I voted Saturday too. It was in Charleston here. It was simple. There were some people, but it wasn't
1: a
2: big wait.
1: Not a big deal.
2: No.
1: All right. Well, good.
2: Okay.
1: Jeff, thank you.
2: See ya.
1: We're back with TJ's commentary. Stay with us.
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13: 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On 81, between Winchester, Martinsburg, and Hagerstown, there are no accidents. Southbound side of 81 at 40, it's going to slow. Northbound side slows at Halfway Boulevard. There's an accident on Potomac Street and East North Avenue in Hagerstown. 70 westbound traffic slows 355 over to 340. Brief delays as you approach 81. 15 heavy out of Leesburg to Luckett's, heavy at Point of Rocks. Route 9 lining up for the Berlin Turnpike, Hillsboro, and Harper's Ferry Road. I'm Allie Oakley with the traffic.
0: 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WEPM Martinsburg and WCST Berkeley Springs.
14: That's going to do it for hour number two. Thanks so much for tuning in to Hotline. I'm Dale Cooper, filling in for Dave Weekly this week. Dave will be back a week from today. Coming up next hour, Carl Lee is going to be in studio with me for the entire hour. If you have any questions for the All-Pro, send us a text, 304-825-5304. Might open up the phone lines here in a little bit as well. Text line number 304-825-5304. 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We'll be back after this. 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
15: Ramp. ramped up legal fights over new maps. I'm Lisa Brady, Fox News. Democrats in Virginia asking the U.S. Supreme Court to invalidate last week's ruling from the state Supreme Court, which blocked new congressional maps on a procedural issue. Also just getting word that Alabama is asking the U.S. Supreme Court to intervene in a redistricting fight. And one more note from the high court, access to an abortion pill is being extended for now, at least until Thursday, while the review of restrictions on mifepristone continues. Federal health officials pushing back on concern that cuts to federal agencies may be hurting preparedness to deal with a hantavirus outbreak.
16: The Centers for Disease Control and Prevention and the Department of Health and Human Services, including, here's who Trump fired, cruise ship inspectors, port health station staff, disease detectives, and others.
15: Senate Minority Leader Chuck Schumer, Medicaid and Medicare Administrator Dr. Mehmet Oz telling reporters,
17: the country's prepared, the CDC is focused on it, and the agency is well aware of the opportunities to actually treat this problem, not just try to prevent it in the future, but treat if it happens now.
15: 16 U.S. citizens evacuated from the cruise ship hit by a deadly outbreak are now at a special hospital in Nebraska for monitoring. Two others at a facility in Atlanta. Discouraging words about the ceasefire with Iran.
18: After rejecting a counteroffer from Iran over the weekend, President Trump tells me the ceasefire is now on life support.
19: Where the doctor walks in and says, sir, your loved one has approximately a 1% chance of living.
18: The president calls the latest proposal from Iran totally unacceptable and garbage.
15: Fox's Jared Halpern at the White House. Until the conflict ends, the president says he would support a temporary suspension of the federal gas tax to help lower prices. Missouri Republican Senator Josh Hawley just proposing a bill that would do that. 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
24: It is 3 minutes past the top of the hour in the Panhandle News Network newsroom. Good afternoon, I'm Luke Wiggs. A substitute bus attendant for Washington County Public Schools faces numerous charges for the alleged sexual assault of three young children with disabilities. The County Department of Social Services notified the Hagerstown Police Department about the alleged incident on Thursday, and 71-year-old Michael Sowers was arrested on Friday of last week. Detectives say surveillance footage from inside the bus shows Sowers sexually assaulting two boys and a girl between the ages of 5 and 9 on May the 5th. You can read more in an article at PanhandleNewsNetwork.com. West Virginia Secretary of State Chris Warner says despite low early turnout, early voting closed higher in the Mountain State than it had in 2022.
25: Unofficial numbers right now would say that we had a more than an 8% increase in the total number of early voters over the 2022 primary off-presidential election. It was 5,073 more voters show up for early voting than we had in 2022.
24: Tomorrow is Election Day, and beginning at 7 o'clock, we'll have live and local election coverage all the way until midnight. And if you still haven't voted, it's a reminder to take your photo ID with you when you head to your polling place. Now, he says this increase in voting has been across all parties.
25: Democrats had 1,379 more vote in the 2026 election. The Republicans had 6,109 more vote. You know, across the board, the Mountain Party had an increase of 11. I think what this tells me is that, you know, people were wondering, was photo ID gone, you know, suppress the vote? And that's not the case at all. And the Republicans closing the primary does not appear to have affected the voter turnout in a negative way. And
24: you can find more election coverage at WVMetroNews.com. Our live election coverage will begin tomorrow at 7 o'clock here on the Panhandle News Network, and we'll carry it all the way until midnight. We've got Baltimore Orioles baseball this evening on the Panhandle News Network. Baltimore coming off of a Sunday victory against the Athletics. Begin a series against the Yankees tonight with a 6:35 first pitch. Of course, we'll have coverage of Orioles baseball all season long. Stay tuned. 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
1: Here is your Panhandle News Network forecast. Tonight, expect clear to partly cloudy skies with a low of 42. Tomorrow will bring partly sunny conditions and pleasant weather with a high of 72. Tomorrow night, anticipate cloudy skies with a low of 50. With your Panhandle News Network forecast, I'm meteorologist Jason Caterina.

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7: 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On 81 southbound, before you get to Reliance Road, pretty big delays to ride in towards Strasburg, where we have a construction zone. 81, Winchester, Martinsburg, and Hagerstown. Traffic looks like it's pretty good. 70 westbound, traffic is going to slow 355 to 340, and on the approach to 81 in Hagerstown. On 15, heavy out of Leesburg to Luckett's, Point of Rocks and Mountville Road. Route 9, you're lined up for the Berlin Turnpike, Hillsboro Road, off and on to Harper's Ferry Road, so there's a couple of good gaps in there. The rest of the ride to Charlestown and Martinsburg, traffic's good. I'm Allie Oakley with traffic.
6: 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WEBM Martinsburg and WCST Berkeley Springs.
8: It is 23 minutes past the hour. That means that we're climbing towards 6 o'clock. We'll get there pretty soon and get you out of here. We're about to play some In or Out. Matt Murphy is here with me. Carl Lee is here with me. And let's go ahead and do it. Let's play some In or Out. That is the game that we play every day at this time, where the topics or the subjects change day or the topics name. We got food, we got gut reaction, we got celebrity. And we'll get started today, as we do every day, with the food. Matt, are you ready?
9: Yes.
8: All right. We'll start with Matt, then go to Carl, and then I'll clean up at the end. So food today, Jimmy John's seasonal Thai chicken wrap is back on the menus for a limited time. So grab one while you can. It's a fan favorite wrap that comes back every time this time of year. It's all natural chicken with Thai satay sauce, crispy carrot noodles, cucumbers, lettuce, onion, and mayo. Of course, it's Jimmy John's. There's going to be mayo with a flour tortilla. The Jimmy John's Thai chicken wrap, Matt, In or Out?
9: I had Jimmy John's for lunch. Jimmy John's is always good for like a quick bite when you're in a hurry. I've never had a wrap there though. My older age, I'm getting more into wraps, mostly because I'm trying to cut carbs because the doctor told me to. So I think I would try this. So I'll be slightly in, I guess.
8: I have recently discovered their gyro sandwich, which is amazing.
9: Yeah.
8: Like, I can't believe that it's actually pretty good. So I'm kind of open-minded to Jimmy John's right now. Frankly, yes. I've never had this. Well, what do you think, Carl? The Thai chicken wrap from Jimmy John's.
0: I don't go. I don't really go there. And just some of the ingredients already that's part of it are not in my wheelhouse. Which
8: carrots are orange. Carrots are orange.
0: Yeah. Well, you got mayonnaise too.
8: Yeah,
0: so,
8: I know.
0: So that particular sandwich would not be me. But do I have the option to be in if I get something else?
8: Maybe. Yeah, sure.
0: All right, if I got something else, I might be in.
8: There we go. I think close enough to it. And frankly, Carl, I kind of agree with you just because.

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10: 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I've made the tonight show. Man, this is a milestone. I'm just going to enjoy it. And just about the time I was thinking that, on the monitor in the dressing room, he said, and the music of Casey Mattia. I'm telling you, every time I start to think, man, I am so good, God just comes down, slaps me, and puts me right back in my place.
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0: Hall and Sean Smith and Paul Schoenfeld homer in that Kansas series win. So, again, obviously Gavin Kelly's on a tear, but he's not the only one hitting the ball out of the ballpark. And Coach Steve Saban's addressed that, this recent power surge.
1: We were last in the Big 12 in home runs. And so some of it has to do with ballpark factor. Some of it has to do with cold. Some of it has to do with being on the road. Some of it has to do with swings and approach. But the reality is that the we're probably averaging out a little bit just because it didn't make sense. Like, we have guys that are leading the country in barrels that had 5 or 6 home runs. And so if you hit enough balls hard and in the air, you're going to start hitting some home runs. And so I think it's probably more circumstantial and kind of the statistics evening out. It's a sure hell of a nice time to do it down the stretch here. But I think there's some experience and getting comfort, and Sean Smith has learned how to pull the ball in the air. He didn't really be able to do that. And Gavin Kelly is starting to be able to understand, like, in certain counts and situations, to get the bat head out and take that risk of, you know, jumping a pitch. And maybe that might lead to a little bit more swing and miss occasionally in earlier counts. And so there's guys evolving, but there's also, I think, some balancing of those stats.
0: So West Virginia, by the way, still is in last place in the league in home runs with 40 on the season, 3 fewer than Arizona and 6 fewer than UCF. But again, the power surge here has kind of turned those numbers around. In terms of team batting average, West Virginia's 3rd behind Texas Tech and Arizona State. And in the doubles department, they're 6th. So they are driving the ball. They're getting extra base hits, but not necessarily home runs, and they lead the league in triples. So number 1 in triples, 6th in home in doubles, 3rd overall in batting average. And we've talked many, many times, this team just finds ways to score runs. And they're 2nd in stolen bases. They run the bases very, very well. They steal at a very high percentage, not quite as high as Cincinnati. We saw that one when Cincinnati was running the base as well. But West Virginia, 91 of 116 in stolen base attempts. The 91 stolen base is 2nd in the conference. So they're doing things like they have all year, finding different ways to score runs.
2: Yeah, and again, it's maybe a little bit different method, but offensively they've done a lot of things all year, sometimes differently, but found a way to score runs from the very beginning of the year, double digits in a vast number of games throughout the year. But then on top of that, they pitch really well, and they have fielded very well. So, the 3 key factors they've been strong in.
0: And that was the next topic was defense. West Virginia leading the Big 12 conference in fielding percentage by a wide margin. Arizona State is 2nd. Oklahoma State is 3rd. But West Virginia, 981 fielding percentage with a very, very wide margin. And they've made the fewest errors in the Big 12 conference by 9. They've made 9 fewer errors than anybody in this league. BYU has the 2nd fewest. West Virginia with just 33 errors. BYU with 42. So they lead the league in fielding percentage, and they've made the fewest errors.
2: That's a recipe for success, is it not?
0: Yeah, no doubt. Coach Steve Saban's talked about that, the defense rising to the top.
1: It's the best defense that I've coached here in 11 seasons. You have the fastest player in the country playing first base. So there's like ground balls hitting the four hole that are just hits that are taken away every time. There's diving plays in center field. You have a catcher playing left that throws 100 miles an hour. Gavin Kelly's throwing out an ungodly amount of runners. If you look at the stats there, I don't know what that number is, but at one point it was like 60% caught stealing number. So that's impossible to do. Also not sustainable, most likely, but incredible. Kresser's playing out of his mind. Matt Einisch has been a rock. Tyrus Hall's the best third baseman I've ever coached, bar none. And then you have speed in the outfield and plus defense with Wills or Lumsden or Melissa, whoever's playing.
0: So a lot to digest there in terms of the defense. And he's right. I mean, you've got a tremendous one of the best defensive center fielders in the country playing first base this year because another option developed in Paul Schoenfeld, who's just as good defensively in center as Guzman was. So that gives you the option to move Guzman to first, and he's played brilliantly there. And Coach Sabins has joked about having four shortstops on the infield, including Guzman, because he related a story today about every chance he gets, Guzman reminds Sabins, hey, I should be playing shortstop. I'm good enough to play shortstop for your team. Hey. So you remember they moved him to third last year in the regional and played great. And now he's playing at an elite defensive level at first base, a position he hadn't played until the season started. Literally, the season started this year.
2: Some guys are just baseball players.
0: Yeah, exactly.
2: Right? Gavin Kelly is one of those. Some guys are. The catch Schoenfeld had in the game Sunday when he laid out and had the diving catch and ended up doubling a runner off was a huge game. I mean, you look at it, it's a run rule game. It's like, but at that moment in time, I mean, that saved at least one run, and who knows how many if that goes in for hit. But that was just it was a wonderful play at a massive moment.
0: Mm-hmm. And, you know, you've got a situation there where you're switching your catchers up, too. Mm-hmm. So you've got a catcher in Gavin Kelly, who's an elite defender, not only behind the plate but at second base. And then, oh, by the way, you take your other catcher and put him out in left field, and he's doing just fine out there.
2: Yeah. Yeah, they're just, again, a lot of good baseball players on this team.
0: One more from, actually two more cuts from Coach Steve Sabins. He talked about Max Yale's effort against Kansas, again, the Big 12 pitcher of the week after throwing the 9-inning complete game Friday in West Virginia's 4-1 win over Kansas.
1: The confidence that Max is feeling good and is healthy is probably what allowed for it the most. And just his desire to want to win the game, and the fact that he said every inning that he came back into the dugout that he felt better than the inning before. And so we've kind of learned with Max, even as good as a performance as that was, he's kind of done that all season. Like, you don't have a 2 ERA or a sub 2 ERA by giving up many runs. And so it's been kind of eerie in the sense that even if a couple guys get.
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4: 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Orioles baseball is also presented by MedStar Health, by PNC Bank, by the Good Feet Store, by the Maryland Lottery, by Point Breeze Credit Union, by Slocum Law, along with Royal Farms, Pennington Grass, Vaughn Paris, SeatGeek, Autumn Lake Healthcare, Problem Gambling, Now Technologies, and Visit Sarasota. Coverage of Orioles baseball starts now.
5: Really good this year, and he pitched well against the Orioles. 2-2 with a 3.03 ERA. And the Orioles have young Brandon Young on the mound, making his fifth start in the big leagues. He's had three excellent starts this year. In the minor leagues, he's 3-1 with a 4.35 ERA. It should be noted that the Orioles had a late scratch to their lineup. Samuel Basayo, originally in the starting lineup, he was going to get a left-on-left start. As the designated hitter, he was batting sixth. He was scratched because of left knee discomfort. So Kobe Mayo inserted in this Orioles lineup very late. He's now batting sixth, and he is now the DH. Cleaning home plate is Nick Lentz, and the umpire plate clean is presented by the Maryland Center of Excellence on Problem Gambling. If you or a loved one have a gambling problem, call 1-800-GAMBLER. Lance behind the dish, the third base umpire is the veteran and crew chief Chris Guccione. The second base umpire is Edwin Moscoso, and the first base umpire is the veteran Hunter Wendelstedt. It is a very pleasant evening for baseball. O's and Yanks, first to three, and in for the play-by-play. Here's Ben Wagner.
6: Brett Hollander, thank you so very much. Great to start the work week with you on this Monday night here in downtown Baltimore, and thanks for tuning in wherever you happen to be listening to Orioles baseball tonight. Trent Grisham, Ben Rice, Aaron Judge will lead off this ball game. It'll get started a little tardy, 6:37 with our first pitch that's set to be dealt by 27-year-old Brandon Young. And here it comes, and it's whacked out of play off to the left. That is strike one on Trent Grisham. First inning is being brought to you by Jones Junction. 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Plenty of sunshine at the start. Not a cloud above us. Young fires high. One ball and one strike on Grisham. He went 5 for 15 with 5 extra base hits against the Orioles just 13 days ago. These two teams are playing 7 games in a 13-day window against each other. 1-1. Curveball in for a called strike, even though it skims away from Adley Rutschman. It was over there, and a called strike. It's Young in front, 1-2. This is a Yankee team that really swung the bat extremely well. 47 hits in 4 games against the Orioles. Of the 47 hits, 25 extra base hits. Young brings the hands together in front of the buckle and the 1-2. Curveball wrapped around the outside corner. Some reaction on the first base dugout, thinking that was going to get called strike three by Nick Lintz. But it stayed wide on Grisham. Evens the count at 2-2. Young in the pitch. Fastball fouled back. Defensively for the Orioles tonight, Taylor Ward patrols left. In the middle, Leody Taveras with Tyler O'Neill fighting the sunshine in right. The entire infield now covered in shadows with the upper deck and the light standard. Wilson shaded towards the middle with Gunnar Henderson, the shortstop. Blaze Alexander at second, Pete Alonso at first. 2-2 is down and away. 3 balls and 2 strikes on the Yankee leadoff man. Adley Rutschman on the back half of the battery for Brandon Young. Made a dozen starts last season for the Orioles. 3-2 coming. Broken bat, hopper out to the second baseman, waiting on it. Alexander picks it up with 2 hands, over to first, and there's one down. That's a really nice start. Took a little bit longer maybe than Brandon Young wanted, but he finally able to retire. Trent Grisham on the 7th pitch weakly on that bounding ball out to second. That'll bring up Ben Rice. Left-handed hitter. Open stance. Young fires, and a curveball rides high. Didn't miss by much. It was a good one. Fell right off the table, but when it crossed the plane, it was upstairs on Rice. Rice had a nice start to this series, although he left that 4-game matchup against the Orioles a little bit early after a collision at first base took him out of the lineup. 1-0. Up and out. 2 balls and no strikes. Didn't play the finale 1 week ago today, and then would miss the next 4 games after that. So 5 games in all, with a contusion on his left hand. 2-0 to Rice. Pulled weakly foul, first base side, and strike one in the battle. Rice with 9 doubles, a dozen home runs, and 27 driven in. He is having an incredible start to his sophomore campaign. Modern-day triple crown leader if you look at average, on base, and slug. The 2-1 pitch. Fastball across the knees and low. Now 3 balls and 1 strike. That's the good fastball that was on display from Brandon Young his last time on the mound. Although it took him a little bit of time, and also he received a pep talk from Drew French, his pitching coach, in between the first and second inning in Miami last week. Went through 6 frames. 3-1 to Rice. On a line, straightaway center field. Taveras coming on, into a slide, plays it on a short hop. Handled it on the backhand, going into a feet-first slide. A line drive base hit into straightaway center field for Ben Rice. That ball was knifing its way away from Taveras and sinking quickly. Well, what a reaction from those assembled here on this Monday night as Aaron Judge heads to home plate. Yankees fans traveling in, drowned out by Oriole fans. The pitch to Judge. Fastball right over for a called strike one on Aaron Judge. So homered on Sunday to tie for the major league lead in long balls with Kyle Schwarber. Each now is 16. Runner at first, one out. 0-1. Swing and a miss. What a cut by Judge. Went after the elevated four-seam fastball at 93 miles an hour. There's some good life on that fastball as well from Brandon Young, who has, in the last couple of years, really tinkered with his repertoire. And this season, not necessarily changing the repertoire, but what the repertoire can do with the change in arm angle. The 0-2, that's downstairs with a split. One ball and two strikes. In fact, both pitchers that we see tonight have made tweaks in their arm angle. A couple of degrees here or there can completely change the life of many pitchers, let alone the fastball for Brandon Young. Not getting a lot of vertical run on his four-seam fastball. It's more horizontal. Runner at first, one out. Young in front of Judge, and the 1-2. Just a little bit low. Perhaps, yeah, just low. It had plenty of the plate, but it missed downstairs on the 6'7" frame of Aaron Judge. Young ready for his 17th pitch here in the first. And a move towards first base. Hustling back goes Rice. Yankees come into play not owning the first place spot in the American League Eastern Division today. Their win total is equal of the Tampa Bay Rays, but the Rays have two fewer losses. So Tampa Bay by a game over the Yankees at 26-13. The 2-2. Driven up the right field line. Struck pretty well. Angling towards the corner and off into the seats. It stays two balls and two strikes. Yankees a game back at 26-15. The Blue Jays are 8.5 back. Orioles come into play today, 9 games back at the pace of Tampa Bay. And that's on the next road trip for the Orioles. After wrapping up the 6-game homestand against the Yankees, off day on Thursday finally, and then to D.C. 2-2. Swing and a miss. Got him with a slider. First strikeout of the night for Brandon Young is a doozy. He retires the major league leader in home runs in Aaron Judge. And with that strikeout by an Orioles pitcher, Autumn Lake Healthcare will make a donation to the Alzheimer's Association of Maryland in support to fight to strike out Alzheimer's.
5: He has spun that slider all year long, essentially against righties only, and it's been his most effective pitch and something he really didn't have in his bag last year.
6: Cody Bellinger steps in and takes upstairs, ball one. Last year the bag was the fastball and the split. The split has kind of eluded him this year, and he's had to find something to make him competitive on the hill. And it has been the slider. Want to know the count. The pitch to Bellinger. Up and away. Two balls and no strikes. Orioles couldn't get away from Cody Bellinger fast enough during their 4-game series in New York. He hit 516 ABs and had 7 extra base hits. The 2-0 taking all the way over for a called strike. Bellinger went 8-for-16 in the 4 games against the Orioles. 4 doubles, a triple, and 2 home runs while driving in 8. Hits really well in the Bronx. Not so well this season on the road. Curveball up and out. 3 balls and 1 strike on the cleanup man of New York. No score just underway. Runner at first and 2 down. Open stance on the left side for Bellinger. Young deals. And a fastball fouled back. Moves the count to 3-2. And this will get Ben Rice in motion. Outfield lined up straight away. Henderson shades towards the middle at shortstop. Alonzo's going to play behind the lead in the advancement of Ben Rice here. Now he's backpedaling away from first. 3-2, runner goes, and the pitch fouled back to our left. It stays 3 balls and 2 strikes on Bellinger. And this first inning, now for Brandon Young, we'll go to a 25th pitch. Rice peeks at the defense behind him. Leads away from first. There he goes. 3-2 is low. Ball four. Missed with a split on a 3-2. That's really not the best pitch for Brandon Young this season. And it goes on the 3-2 with a splitter.
5: This is going to be a really tough lineup for Young to navigate through. So left heavy. Even though he's done an admirable job this year against left-handed batters, they're hitting just 244 against him. But the patience and the power.
6: And here's another guy that's on the left side of the plate. Jazz Chisholm takes low ball one. This is a New York Yankees team in the American League that ranks seventh in average. First in runs at 5.2. Pitch outside. 63 home runs. That's tops in the junior circuit. They're on base percentage, like you mentioned, patient, work a lot of walks. A 333 clip on base with 186 walks. 2-0. Chisholm pops it up and back over our head. Two balls and one strike on Jazz Chisholm.
5: Well, it was a laborious first inning for Brandon Young and his start against Miami on the road, one where after the first he completely shut the door. It was really impressive in that sense for a very young pitcher, but it was a pitch count similar to this. The difference right now to this point, he is not allowed a run. He allowed three, which tied the game up in the first after Baltimore jumped out to a 3-0 lead. It was very disheartening after the Orioles grabbed a big first inning lead.
6: Pete Alonso had a three-run home run in that first inning down next to South Beach. Jacob Marcy had a two-run double. Owen Casey knocked in the third run. Runners on at first and second. The pitch to Chisholm vaulted high in the air, out to right field, but playable. Stepping into the sunshine is Tyler O'Neill, a two-handed squeeze, and that will retire Jazz Chisholm and the Yankees here in their first at-bat. Nothing across for New York. The Orioles to the dish right after this on the Orioles Radio Network.
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6: O's coming to the plate with Taylor Ward leading it off for Baltimore tonight. Gunnar Henderson and Adley Rutschman. Anybody reaches in the cleanup spot, Pete Alonso, Tyler O'Neill, Kobe Mayo jumping onto the card today. Samuel Basayo was a late scratch. He'll DH tonight, bat six. Leody Taveras, Weston Wilson, Blaze Alexander rounding it out. And a first pitch tonight from Ryan Weathers falls in for a called strike one. Ward, while 0 for his last 14 at the plate, has walked five times in that span. Most base on balls to the quarter pole for an Oriole in 27 years. It's just been incredible to watch Taylor Ward completely change how he approaches every opponent here this season. And now we got a little bit of a delay. Austin Wells looks like he had a little bit of a problem with his equipment. Now we're ready to go. And the lefty rocks and fires. Had a breaking ball. Offered at by Ward. And he falls in the hole 0-2. 40 walks for Taylor Ward. Orioles playing in their 41st game, officially 25% through the regular season. The pitch, that's outside. And one ball and two strikes on Ward. Infield, back outfield, leaning straight away. 1-2. Down and in. Two balls and two strikes. Trent Grisham, the center fielder, hasn't taken his hands off of his knees while he's doing some lunging in straightaway center field for New York. Weathers in the 2-2. That's low. So pretty much as we have been telling him, the at-bat only starts until Taylor Ward gets two strikes. And then he's really starting to work. From 0-2, now to 3-2 from Weathers. And it's down and in, not even close. What an at-bat again by Taylor Ward to set the table.
5: Number 41.
6: Number 41.
5: I might start counting his walks like I would other players' home runs.
6: You know who is? 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
5: Well done.
6: First pitch hacking a liner straightaway center field off the bat of Henderson. Starting to slice over to the alley. Grisham trots it down. Solid contact by Gunnar. And we have seen better contact from Gunnar Henderson over the last 5-7 days.
5: Yeah, four hits in two games with a couple of hard luck lineouts. That was almost 100 miles per hour to the gap in left center. But when Ward walks, let's say he gets to like number 60 or 70, I might say, there's number 70. He did it. Really?
6: You'll be the loudest person in the ballpark, no matter where the planet we are. There's Adley Rutschman. Strike at the knees on Adley.
5: I think we should have the numbers unveiled on the warehouse like they did for Cal, coming down one at a time if he gets close to Ken Singleton's club record, which I think he might shatter.
6: So I'm going to mark you down for not excited about a walk.
5: Got no, it. I am Got excited.
6: It. Got it.
5: I am excited.
6: Mm-hmm. 0-1. Rutschman with a half swing, pops it out of play over the first base dugout.
5: I'll get really excited if someone drives him in, though.
6: Yes.
5: It does a lot. I mean, you put pressure on the pitcher and the defense, and you're elevating pitch counts, which Ward really does well, working long at bats, and I've just never seen anything like it. Not around here.
6: It's been 27 years since somebody got to this point in the season and had as many walks as Taylor Ward. He's at first, one down, and the pitch slugged straight away center field. Hit pretty well. Grisham back to the edge of the track. He squares up and he makes the play. Deep drive by Rutschman, but playing in the biggest part of the ballpark tonight. They're two away.
5: I will say I've never seen someone essentially not hit for 2 or 3 weeks and get on base 42% of the time. That I have not seen. That is Barry Bonds-esque. If he ever went into a slump, he would still get on base 50% of the time.
6: Pete Alonso looking out. Right-handed hitter. Tapping the bat over his right shoulder. Weathers fires high. That's ball one. And listen, there's a lot of respect that Taylor Ward has certainly earned with his 36 home runs a season ago, but that's not why he's being pitched this way this season. He has one home run for the Orioles. And as you mentioned, hasn't had much to hit the last 2 weeks. Swing and a miss by Alonso. One ball and one strike. After a red-hot week, Alonso cooled off through the weekend. He's 0 for his last 10. 1-1. Down in the dirt. Two balls and one strike. Really started to heat up when he returned to the Big Apple for the first time. Going into free agency, leaving the New York Mets. Of course, there was a big media buzz about his return back. Alonso would homer on Friday night. He would homer for the second time in that series. That would really open up a hot week through the Bronx and then to Miami. 2-1. Downstairs again. Went 9 for 26 during the road trip. Would hit three home runs while the Orioles were away. Now finally seeing the light at the end of this long run of 15 games in 14 days. 3-1 to Alonzo. Bounding ball out to the shortstop. Waiting on it, a chest high hop handled by Schumann. Over to first in time. That'll retire Alonzo and the Orioles, who can't do anything with that leadoff walk. No score after one on the Orioles Radio Network.
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6: Back at baseball control, Ryan Leshko, our maestro in the broadcast booth, Alec Hildebeidel. Next to Brett Hollander, I'm Ben Wagner. Yankees and Orioles move into the second, sitting scoreless. Ryan McMahon, Spencer Jones, and then Max Schumann, 6-7 and 8 against Brandon Young, who had a 29-pitch first inning of work. And his first one in the second is high on McMahon, ball one. Ryan McMahon looks completely different at the plate this season. They have closed him up considerably. No more wide open splay. The pitch outside. Young behind two balls and no strikes. And the reason that they have made his stance much more narrow is because last season, pitches that he swung at, he whiffed 35% of the time. The 2-0. Half swing. Did he go? Pitch is there for a called strike anyway. So it's two balls and one strike on the guy that struck out 189 times last year. Partly in Colorado, then to the Bronx. The 2-1 pitch. Curveball bounced in. And it's three balls and one strike. Six feet, 6 inches. 230 pounds. Brandon Young. Out of the stretch in the 3-1. Swing and a miss. And it's three balls and two strikes. Not a lot of wasted movement from the Texan in Brandon Young. Tugs down on the back of his cap, then pulls on the bill. Holds the baseball in his bare hand, small of his back, and then ever so slightly pushes it towards the pocket and deals the 3-2. It's fouled away off to the left. Payoff pitch. Swing and a miss. Got him with a fastball. Let it ride at 94 miles an hour. The second strikeout for Brandon Young.
5: Well, you got to make quick work against this part of the order because we know that first part is going to wear you out.
6: Here's Spencer Jones. Missed outside. That's ball one. Spencer Jones playing in his first week in the major leagues, officially 1-for-9. That one was picked up yesterday in Milwaukee, his first hit in the major leagues. The 1-0, swinging a foul back. One ball and one strike. And while, Brett, the top half of this New York lineup can wear you out, there's some unknowns. What do you get from Spencer Jones in the big leagues? A guy that had a ton of power in the minor leagues. Will it translate? Will this batting stance work for him in the big leagues? He crouches down, really open. Looks like a throwback to the 1980s. The 1-1 pitch to Jones. Up the left field line, bending towards the corner. Ward on the run, looking for a play next to the screen. Won't have it. It's about two rows deep over the net. One ball and two strikes. This batting stance could be the stuff of legend. If you were trading baseball cards, you know, with your buddy in the backyard, and then try to mimic them, crouching down, wide open to the right. One out, nobody on. The 1-2 pitch. Swing and a miss. Back-to-back strikeouts for Young. First McMahon, then Jones. And there are quickly two down here in the second.
5: Yeah, it's a batting stance that starts very low. He gets a little higher right before the pitch comes. And I think the league's going to try and get him upstairs. But I would not put it into the great stances of our youth, Wags. Ricky Henderson, Tony Bautista, who was an Oriole briefly. That's a little later in our lives.
6: Max Schumann fouls it under our feet, strike one.
5: Harold Baines, I could see in my sleep.
6: I can see Harold Baines, too.
5: There are so many. Tony Phillips, remember him? Switch hitter, I think a leadoff hitter. He was very low.
6: 0-1 on Max Schumann. Gets the start at short tonight. Fastball by his hands. One ball and one strike.
5: Do you remember that guy? He had about 5 minutes of fame. Batting stance guy, I think was his name. He was on Letterman. I follow him, I think, on Twitter still. Every once in a while, he has some gold.
6: I do know batting stance guy. 1-1. Stays inside. Two balls and one strike. Big gap in left center field for Schumann. 2-1. Very high. And it's three balls and one strike on the Yankees shortstop tonight, who's playing in front of not Anthony Volpe. Anthony Volpe's not with this ball club. He might be tomorrow, depending on what the reports come back and tell you about Jose Caballero. The 3-1 pitch on a line out to right field. Breaking towards the chalk. O'Neill on the move. Runs it down, still on the fair side of the line. Making the catch for out number three. Nice rebound after a lengthy 29-pitch first inning. Brandon Young goes through the Yankees 1-2-3 here in the top of the second. We're scoreless tonight in Charm City and on the Orioles Radio Network.
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6: 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O's and Yanks sitting scoreless. Bottom two, Tyler O'Neill, Kobe Mayo, and Leody Taveras. Lefty to the right-handed hitting slugger, O'Neill. Curveball low for ball one. Tyler, 10 for 54 at the plate this season, trying to get it going. Weathers works quickly and deals. Breaking ball falls in for a called strike. We mentioned that Kobe Mayo in the lineup for Samuel Basayo, who is scheduled to DH at bat six tonight, was scratched 1-1. Appanese, a called strike on Tyler O'Neill. That's not the only just before launch move that the Orioles made. They also made a roster move today. 1-2. Wrapped around the outside. Oh, that caught the outside corner. They're going to say that was a strike. O'Neill wasn't so sure. He shakes his head as he steps out of the right-handed batter's box. How close was it? Well, it looked like it darted right over the outside edge. That was a ball for a very long time. Nasty sweeper coming from Ryan Weathers. First strikeout of the night, and now he's retired four in a row after the leadoff walk. Here's Kobe Mayo. The pitch. Broken bat, fly ball, fading foul territory up the right side, and foul by a yard. So a foul ball by about 3 feet up the right field line. That roster move, the Orioles selected the contract of lefty Josh Walker. He'll jump into the Orioles bullpen. They option out Trey Gibson, who came back to the big leagues after making his major league debut against the Yankees on a start last weekend. Gibson spelled relief on Friday night against the Athletics, pitched a couple of innings, but he'll go back to AAA Norfolk. And to make room on the 40-man roster, Heston Kerstad was transferred to the 60-day injured list. He's been battling a right hamstring issue since spring training. And just in the last couple of days, Kerstad started a major league rehab assignment. Kerstad in AA with Bowie. Pitch to Mayo. Bounce to the plate. One ball and one strike. Kerstad's clock, a 20-day window that a position player has on a major league rehab assignment, that rehab clock will not be affected. One ball and one strike on Mayo. Weathers fires. Below the knees. There's two balls and one strike on Kobe. One out, nobody on. Bottom of the second inning. We're scoreless. 2-1. Fastball in the inside corner. Evens the count at 2-2. I don't know what Masson Television is giving us here, but our buddies down in the truck have noticed sunflower seeds being placed on top of the Orioles dugout railing. Now, time called. Nothing will get by Kevin Brown and Ben McDonald once the cameras find something. I don't know if this is one seed per pitch. Maybe it's one seed for every rah-rah from Dennis T. The pitch, swing and a miss by Mayo. Goes after the slider, comes up empty. Back-to-back strikeouts for Weathers.
5: I think it's a very bored Samuel Basayo. I think that's Basayo down there.
6: It is.
5: And I think he's very bored and very frustrated he's not playing right now.
6: He made an incredible defensive play and wore the brunt of it yesterday when Leody Taveras, who now steps in, threw a one-hop strike to the plate. Pitch to Taveras. Fouled off into the glove for strike one. Leody, he made the long throw, and the accuracy only played into how beautiful that play was on the tail end. One hop, two-handed grab, and then old-school Samuel Basayo sliding to block the plate on his knees. 0-1. Fastball in for a called strike, and it's quickly nothing at two on Taveras. And then Carlos Cortez bowled him over. Bowled him over. You never see that today, but in large part because Basayo was ready for impact, but also he cleared the plate where Cortez didn't know what to do. 0-2, fouled back. Not sure you really go Chris Coughlin and you try to jump over the catcher and dive onto home plate. That was out of the equation because Samuel Basayo had squatting rights on top of the dish. And, of course, he couldn't slide high. He couldn't come to the near side. Now time called by Taveras at the plate. Did Samuel Basayo just spell out Orioles in sunflower seeds?
5: I think it was some kind of that. I don't think it was an SOS, but he spelled out something.
6: 0-2 coming, fouled back. No balls and two strikes on Leody Taveras. Weston Wilson standing out on deck. And the lefty's 0-2. Swing and a miss. A changeup. Taveras out in front of it, and Weathers goes through the side. 1-2-3, striking out three Orioles on three different pitches. Off to the third. Nothing across yet tonight on the Orioles Radio Network.
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6: 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We go to the third and back to the play-by-play. Brett Hollander.
5: Ben Wagner, thank you so much. First pitch of the third outside to Austin Wells. A splitter that missed, and it's 1-0 to Wells. 9-1-2 due up for New York. No score. The Yankees with the only hit so far in this ballgame. The 1-0. That pitch is low. They appeal to third base. And yes, says Chris Guccione. Wells swung at a splitter. And it's 1-1. Young's trying to establish that pitch right now. It has not been a good one for him so far this year. It was his main out pitch a year ago. The 1-1. Big hook and a strike. Perfectly placed on the outside corner. 1-2. Brandon Young right now has a high pitch count. It's at 48 pitches because of a laborious first inning. 29 pitches in the first, but he did not allow a run and then had a quick 1-2-3 second with a couple of strikeouts. The 1-2. A fastball, maybe a split that just missed down and away. 2-2. But yeah, that pitch count is elevated right now for Brandon Young. B-Wise, they call him. The curveball hit in the air to right field. It will hang up for Tyler O'Neill. Shy of the warning track, he makes the catch. Now is hit off the end of the bat. Wells fooled by a slow curveball, and there's one out. Brandon Young's had an interesting season. He's been dominant in his three minor league starts in Norfolk. 16 and two-thirds innings, just two earned runs. That's a 1.08 ERA. Four major league starts, he's 3-1. ERA of 4.35, but most of the damage came against the Astros. That game two of the doubleheader that started that five-game losing streak, tagged with four earned runs on that day, although many more runs scored. This is fouled back by Trent Grisham, 0-1. So all in all, combining AAA in the major leagues this year for Young, 37 or so innings and 12 earned runs, and four of those runs came in one start against Houston. One clunker so far. The rest has been either really good or good. Breaking ball outside, and it's 1-1 to Grisham. Last start against Miami, you look at the final line, it's a quality start, three runs, six innings on 93 pitches, but I would put it in a category above for a few reasons. 1-1 to Grisham. Young comes home, fastball just off the inside corner at 94, and it's 2-1. He earned the win, and he did earn it. Got that quality start, but after a horrible first where he immediately surrendered a 3-0 lead, he really slammed the door. This pitch, a splitter, missed off the plate outside, a very close pitch. Adley didn't catch it. The Orioles won't challenge it. And it's 3-1 to the batter Grisham in front of the big boys, Ben Rice and Aaron Judge. But for a young pitcher like Young to earn a victory like that at just 27, retiring 16 of the final 18 batters he faced. Up and away, ball four, he lost him. Not the guy you want to walk in front of Rice and Judge. Second walk issued by Young, and now he has a problem with one out in the top of the third in a scoreless game. But to me, that just showed a lot of guts and moxie and all of those things. To have a first inning like that, I mean, the Orioles, at that time, teetering. They had used up so much of their bullpen at Yankee Stadium, and he just slammed the door. Rice looks at a ball high, 1-0. That was a fastball to Ben Rice, who's having some kind of season. Missed the final game between the Orioles and Yankees in the Bronx due to a hand bruise, the 1-0. That's outside, and Young has fallen behind 2-0. He missed there with a splitter. These are not big misses. He's missing around the plate in the strike zone, kind of nibbling right now. And now he has to be very careful. This ballpark, like Yankee Stadium, meant for Ben Rice's swing. The pitch, tap foul right at home plate into the camera well by the Orioles on deck circle, 2-1. Already 58 pitches for Brandon Young on what has become a beautiful spring evening in Baltimore, Maryland. The 2-1, inside, it backs up Rice, 3-1. Beautiful spring evening, overcast all day, wet in the morning, and a really soggy night once we left the ballpark yesterday.
6: Yeah, it dampened my post-game plans.
5: I know, me too. But what a beautiful day it was yesterday, especially because the Orioles won. The 3-1, Rice hits his deep to left center field. On the run is Ward, and it's gone. It got over the wall left center in front of the birdbath. A two-run homer for Rice. The walk in front of Rice, and Rice goes the other way to give the Yankees a 2-0 lead. You could see it coming.
6: You really could. You pitch yourself into trouble, you get trouble. And the walk teed it up for Ben Rice, who goes the opposite way with some pretty good thunder. It was the sinker, tried to get it up, but it missed and leaked out over the outside third of the plate, basically thigh high, and Rice took it out for his 13th of the year.
5: Here's Judge, the Major League home run leader in home runs. First pitch, a slider down the way. Judge goes too far as he tried to check his swing, and it's 0-1 to Judge. One out, top of the third, now 2-0 Yankees. That was right to the alley in left center. The 0-1, inside to Judge, didn't miss by much, and it's one ball and one strike. New York ahead, 2-0. Only one out in the third. Young comes home. Judge lines it into right field. O'Neill coming on, he dives, and he made the catch. Tyler O'Neill, laid out towards the infield on a sinking liner, and that's a big out number two for Brandon Young.
6: Line drive sinking right at the Orioles.

0: away by those Brewers. 1-0 to Bellinger. Young comes home. Down and away. Missed with a splitter. 2-0.
1: That has been the calling card of Milwaukee the last handful of years, what they do with their pitching staff. Their starters have been elite. They pitch deep into the ball games, and it looks like they always have an answer out of the bullpen.
0: The 2-0. Outside for a ball, 3-0. They traded so many pitchers as they get close to hitting free agency, Corbin Burns, Freddie Peralta, and it just doesn't matter. There's always more. The 3-0. Bellinger takes a strike. He was taking all the way, 3-1.
1: Good news for Milwaukee. They thought they may have lost Jacob Mrazowski a couple of weeks ago, but he's the one that teed it up.
0: Yeah.
1: A shutout against Max Fried.
0: The 3-1. Outside ball for another walk. Third walk allowed by Brandon Young. Second time to Bellinger, and now Drew French is out to talk to the young right-hander.
1: In the middle game of that three-game series, Milwaukee walked it off in the 10th inning with a 4-3 victory. And then yesterday, the closer of New York, Bednar, coughed it up and lost 4-3.
0: So the Yankees can be beaten. They just were. Milwaukee's kind of like the National League version of the Rays. They're just always there, always relevant. They're probably a step higher in the sense that they're always in the playoffs. The Rays always contend. Not necessarily in the playoffs. Maybe you want to grade with a curve because the Rays have to do it in the American League East. But the Brewers are kind of the model small market franchise.
1: They really are. And right now they're contending with the Cubs, right, who are off to this glorious start in the Central Division. 27 wins. If it wasn't for the forever long talking of the Los Angeles Dodgers, the Cubs might be one of the biggest stories in the game right now.
0: 2-0 Yankees here at Camden Yards. Game one of three. Chisholm the batter. Brandon Young already at 68 pitches. He is not out of the third. Chisholm lines it sharply foul. Down the right field line against the netting. 0-1. Two in for New York. They have a 2-0 lead. To me, I just love kind of following the Brewers these last few years and what they've done now for an extended period. The teams that do it, and when you look at their payroll, you don't think they should.
1: Made the postseason 7 out of the last 8 years.
0: The 0-1. There's a strike, 0-2, and they do it, and they're happy to send away and cast off aging veterans, pitchers as they near free agency. They have an answer for everything. 0-2 to Chisholm. Young needs to get out of this third in a hurry. Bellinger leads him first. The pitch, swing and a miss. He struck him out with a big hook. So a strikeout for Young, but two are in. A walk and then a two-run homer for Ben Rice. It's 2-0 New York as we go to the home half of the third on the Orioles Radio Network.
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0: Four, O's in a hole. 2-0 against the Yankees, and they are trailing against Ryan Weathers, who has been really effective this year and so far effective in two starts against the O's. He walked the leadoff batter, as you might expect, Taylor Ward in the first, but he's retired the last six, and he struck out the side in the second. Weston Wilson, Blaze Alexander, and Taylor Ward due up against Weathers here in the third. And the first pitch to Weston Wilson, a breaking ball outside, 1-0. Makes sense to give Wilson a shot today with his career numbers against left-handed pitching. The 1-0. That's a little low for a ball, 2-0. And Weathers, it's not even close. He's allowed six home runs all season, all six against right-handed batters, which Wilson is. The 2-0, Wilson takes a strike on the inside corner, a sinker, and it's 2-1. Weathers was a late add pretty much in the offseason, maybe a month before. Pitchers and catchers reported to Tampa for the Yankees. Yankees acquired him by trade with the Marlins for three players. The 2-1, foul ball right back home plate, 2-2. Weathers only made eight starts last year, an ERA right below four, 3.99, but his season was derailed early with a left flexor strain and then a lat strain. Originally a seventh overall pick by San Diego in 2018 out of high school in Tennessee. The 2-2, Wilson strikes out swinging, fooled by a changeup, four straight strikeouts for Ryan Weathers. Yankees knew they'd be down Cole. They realized pretty early they would be down Rodon. And then even Schlittler had a little injury. So they were down starting pitching, and they went and got Weathers to hold the fort. And he's done more than that as Alexander bats, and Blaze takes a strike on the inside corner. He does not like the call. Now, the Yankees, when those guys return, they'll have some tough decisions to make. Obviously, Cole and Rodon will re-enter the rotation. I'm not sure where everyone else goes. The 0-1. Blaze takes a ball up and away, and it's one ball and one strike. But this Yankee rotation is just outstanding. Right now, tied for the best ERA in baseball at 3.14. That's overall. A strike on the inside corner to Blaze, 1-2. Rotation technically in the two spot, 3.07. And the bullpen, because the Yankee starters are so good and consistent, they're not overworked. Swing and a miss. Alexander down on four pitches. The catcher, Wells, dropped the ball. He picks it up, fires to first. And Blaze Alexander strikes out. And now it's five straight strikeouts for Ryan Weathers. The Orioles are reacting to Weathers like they didn't just face him a few days ago at Yankee Stadium. He went five innings in that start, three hits, one earned run. Ward lines it foul over the netting off to our right, 0-1. 2-0 New York, bottom three. The 0-1, that's a little low for a ball. 1-1 to Ward, who walked in his first plate appearance. I saw this posted. Blaze Alexander, who just struck out, announced on Instagram that he and his partner are expecting a baby Alexander come September.
1: Really?
0: Yeah.
1: Little Blaze?
0: Little Blaze.
1: Call him Flicker?
0: The 1-1. That's low for a ball. 2-1 to Ward. I know this. He'll be a great dad. He kind of has a kid's personality, ball of energy. He even is holding up a little Alexander Orioles jersey. Outside, 3-1 to Ward. So congratulations from all of us. Very exciting news.
2: Very exciting.
0: 3-1 to Ward. The pitch lined, and it's gobbled up at first base by Rice. On one hop, and he'll jog to the bag to get the out. Nice play by Rice. And the Orioles again go 1-2-3, and through three, they don't have a hit. 2-0 New York. Will go to the fourth at Camden Yards on the Orioles Radio Network.
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0: Thank you, Ben Wagner. Brandon Young, his first pitch at the top of the fourth, a 92-mile-per-hour fastball that's outside to Ryan McMahon, and it's 1-0. McMahon, the rookie Jones, and Max Schumann, two up for New York. 2-0 Yankees, top of the fourth. A pop-up, left side of the infield. Weston Wilson crosses over just back of the third base coach's box, and he makes the catch. And that's a quick out, thank goodness, for Brandon Young. He's at 73 pitches. It's only 2-0, Wags, but it feels lopsided. The Orioles' at-bats have not been good, and the at-bats for New York have been extremely good.
1: Even more so than the duress around Brandon Young, it's the at-bats for me.
0: Spencer Jones will bat. Swing and a miss. A big uppercut hack at a 93-mile-per-hour fastball, and it's 0-1. Jones 1-for-10 to begin his major league career. Some big minor league power numbers. A first-round pick out of Vanderbilt. Just called up. That skips in. 1-1. We saw Jones in spring training a little bit. 24 years of age. He stands at 6'7", listed at 240. It's a lanky 240, the 1-1. He pops this up a mile high. Henderson, the shortstop, backpedaling on the outfield grass, back of the bag at second. He makes the catch. By the time it came down, Jones was halfway to second base. The fourth inning is brought to you by Toyota, Shop Toyota, for legendary style and reliability, starting with the all-new RAV4. 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Let's go places. Schumann will bat, starting for the Yankees at shortstop tonight. Two outs, base is empty, and this is fisted down the right field line, foul, and out of play, 0-1. Schumann now 1-for-6 this season. In the minor leagues, he was hitting about 200. He can run, and he plays a good shortstop. We'll see what the future holds with Jose Caballero tomorrow. Our understanding is he was sent home for further review on an injury. High to Schumann, and it's 1-1.
1: Brian Hoke from MLB.com reporting that he's gone back to have his back receive an MRI.
0: That would be a big blow to this Yankees team. He is a catalyst. What a pickup that was for them last year from the Rays. The 1-1, that's a ball, a sinker that missed, 2-1. If this were the olden days, and by olden days, Wags, I mean last year, these misses I would say the home plate umpire, Nick Lentz, has a really tight strike zone. Swing and a miss. Late on a fastball, 2-2. But with the ABS system, if these were strikes, I imagine Adley would be challenging them. They're so close, though, it feels like a tight zone. At least some of them are, not all of them. 2-2 to Schumann. Brandon Young comes home, and this is line down the right field line, slicing foul and out of play. 80 pitches for Young in the top of the fourth. Time is called. And now Schumann back in the box. Wells, the catcher, on deck. 2-0 New York, top of the fourth. The 2-2. Just off the plate outside. A very close pitch with a slider and no challenge from Baltimore. And I got news for you. That would have been a strike. The Orioles being very careful right now with their challenges in this game, but that should have been strike three, and the Orioles do not challenge it. I felt that way a few times today, Wags. In fact, I just said it.
1: You did. Just moments ago.
0: There are times you want to be extra aggressive. One, when it can be an out, and that would be an out. The other is when you have the Ben Rices and Aaron Judges of the world up. The 3-2. This is it. Foul below us and to our right.
1: Well, remember the last time we were in New York, the sequence unfolded exactly like that. With Aaron Judge in the batter's box, borderline pitch right over the middle of the zone. No challenge from the Orioles. And in that at-bat, Aaron Judge launches a two-run home run.
0: 3-2 to Schumann, 2-0 New York. Two outs, bases empty. The pitch. Swing and a miss. He struck him out with a two-seamer in on the hand. So Young wins that battle. And he does have a 1-2-3 fourth. He's hanging around. But it's 2-0 Yankees as we go to the last of the fourth on the Orioles Radio Network.
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0: Gunnar Henderson will bat to lead off in the bottom of the fourth against the southpaw Ryan Weathers. It's only a 2-0 Yankee lead, but the Orioles do not have a hit. They have one base runner, and that was Taylor Ward leading off with a walk in the bottom of the first. Henderson, Rutschman, and Alonzo do up. Gunnar looks at a strike on the outside corner, a slider, and it's 0-1 to Henderson. Gunnar hit one sharply towards the gap in left center for an out his first time up. Four hits over the last two games and much better contact and better swings. A sweeper that missed down and away. 1-1. Well, this would be the spot in the order to get some traffic against Weathers. The pitch. Gunnar looks at another sweeper or slider. It's outside for a ball. 2-1 to Henderson. Gunner's average entering play today now at 2.11. He does have 9 home runs. the pitch. Gunner, a big chopper towards second base. Chisholm has it on a big hop from the edge of the outfield grass onto first, and Gunner's retired. One down. A big chopper just beaten into the ground. We saw a lot of that last year when Henderson was not going well. Here's Adley batting right-handed. He hit one deep to center his last time up. But it died out there. Left on right, and the pitch. A strike with a sweeper to jump ahead 0-1. Low to Rutschman. One ball and one strike.
1: Really feels like Adley has come up just short in the last week four or five times. A couple of times in Miami. Most notably yesterday, Soderstrom made a great running grab near the 376 marker when the bases were loaded.
0: The 1-1. Adley takes one high, 2-1.
1: You know, it's those high arcing drives that we've seen from both sides of the plate. Encouraging, encouraging.
0: He leads the team in slugging percentage. He's just pounding the baseball all year. The 2-1. Adley smokes it down the right field line on the run, Judge, and it will fade foul. 2-2. I thought Dustin Lynn put it well yesterday. He met with reporters, the Orioles hitting coach, and he said, Adley's always going to walk. The at-bats are always going to be quality. The difference right now, the extra base hits, the doubles, really. Rutschman with a whole lot of doubles this year. And that really got him going, and now we're seeing the long ball. 2-2 to Adley, and the pitch. Adley lines it foul off to the right again. Nine doubles this year for Rutschman. The 2-2. Low, 3-2. The issues these days with the Orioles lineup, and they are right now 11th in runs, which is not bad, 11 out of 30, 181 runs this season. It's with that back half of the lineup, and a bit shorter tonight with Basayo being scratched, and Rutschman takes a called strike three. A four-seamer on the inside corner, and Adley knew it. Two up, two down for Weathers in the fourth, and the Orioles still without a hit. Pete Alonso a bat. He's the Orioles' cleanup hitter. 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Pete takes a strike one, 0-1. Yeah, the Orioles' 11th in runs, but it feels like there's no production at the end of the lineup. This lineup is just not long enough right now. Now, maybe that changes when Holiday comes back or someone else gets rolling a little bit. Pete hits it high in the air, left center field. Grisham, the center fielder, calling for it towards the gap in left center. He makes the catch, and the Orioles go quietly again. Alonso just missed that one. He got way under it and hit it out towards left center field. And we're through four on this Monday night at Camden Yards. It's 2-0 New York on the Orioles Radio Network.
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5: Brandon Young, he's going to try and get through 5 on this Monday night. He's down in this game 2-0. We're in the 5th. Here's Ben Wagner.
6: All right, thanks a lot, Brett Hollander. Austin Wells, Trent Grisham, and Ben Rice, who's responsible for the score, coming up against the Orioles right-hander. First pitch, hacking. A pop-up over the third base bag into foul territory. Hustling over Wilson right next to the railing. Makes the play on the gravel for out number 1. Well, byproduct of a 1-2-3 second and a 1-2-3 fourth inning. And now a one pitch out to Austin Wells is the reason Brandon Young has been able to survive in this game. 85 pitches and he's recorded 13 outs. It's been quite the slog tonight. Trent Grisham has got one of the 3 walks issued by Young, digs in. Misses low, ball 1. Grisham bounced to 2nd, leading off the ball game. Walked in front of the 2-run home run by Ben Rice. And the reason that it's 2-0, but Ben Rice is literally doing all the offense tonight. Swing at a liner, out to left field, backing up Taylor Ward. Still going back, squares up, makes the play in front of him. Just shy of the warning track. So you get a 1 pitch out on Austin Wells and a 2 pitch out on Trent Grisham. Now you deal with Ben Rice, who's got the lone offense tonight for the Yankees, who have 2 hits, a single by Ben Rice and a 2-run home run by Ben Rice. The pitch from the right-hander. At the knees, a called strike 1. Action in the Orioles bullpen. Dietrich Enns is starting to loosen. Got the left-handed pocket coming up after Aaron Judge of Bellinger and Chisholm. 0-1. Curveball fouled away at home plate. No balls and 2 strikes. Rice just kind of getting back into the swing of things. We mentioned the 5-game lapse that he had after a contusion the weekend that the Orioles were in the Bronx. He went hitless in that series against the Brewers. But he has certainly woken up tonight. A single in straightaway center field, and then an opposite field 2-run home run. Young comes set, and the 0-2. Line drive straightaway center field, playing catch with Leody Taveras. He's right there, makes the play, and how about that? 3 up and 3 down. That is the most efficient and tidiest frame of work for Brandon Young. It's days 2-0 New York on the Orioles Radio Network.
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6: 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With Brett Hollander, I'm Ben Wagner. Tyler O'Neill, Kobe Mayo, Leody Taveras will lead off the home fifth, trailing New York 2-0. Ryan Weathers hesitates, now fires, and a first pitch fastball in there for a called strike one. Ryan Weathers is four pitches away from perfection through the first four. 0-1. O'Neill looks at the pitch in the dirt that bounces away from Austin Wells. One ball and one strike. And that is the difference. It was 0-2 on Taylor Ward, and then Ward worked the leadoff walk. Since then, 12 up, 12 down, including striking out half of those dozen. 1-1 pitch. That's low. Two balls and one strike. The next pitch for Ryan Weathers will be his 60th of the night. Takes a little stroll on the backside of the bump. Wipes the slab clean with the brush of his left cleat. Right back into the wine. Here comes the 2-1. O'Neill pulls it foul. Evens the count of two balls and two strikes. Former first rounder out of San Diego. Ryan Weathers, now 26 years of age. Pitched well against Houston. Aaron Boone was talking about it when we were in town about the ability at times to have electric stuff. The 2-2. Swing and a miss. Another strikeout for Weathers. He fans his seventh of the night. This one will lead off the fifth inning. It's a light slate in Major League Baseball here on this Monday, May the 11th, as we look at the Johns Hopkins Medicine out-of-town scoreboard. Only six games on the slate. Half of them in action, including at Cleveland, where the Guardians are thumping the Angels 7-0. First pitch up and away to Kobe Mayo. Side note in that ball game, by the way, the return to the major leagues of Alek Manoah.
5: Wow.
6: The 1-0 pitch coming to Mayo. Over for a called strike, and it's 1-1. That is a wow story that has many twists and turns over the last 3 years. One pitch. Way outside from the left-hander. Two balls and a strike now on Kobe Mayo.
5: He was someone I thought the Orioles would be matched up against in the American League East for years to come.
6: The 2-1 pitch. Swing and a miss. Two balls and two strikes. And I'm not really sure who's to blame. Now, ultimately, the player is in control of their entire career. And what they decide to do and the decisions they try or decide to make is what they have to live with. The 2-2 pitch. That's low. And it's three balls and two strikes on Kobe Mayo. But there seemed to be a lot of misguidance in some pivotal moments in his career that unraveled the relationship with what was going on in Toronto. Weathers ready in the 3-2 pitch. Inside ball four. Orioles have their second base runner of the night. One out here in the fifth. They both have been walks. And the tying run will get in the batter's box with Leody Taveras. Maybe we'll save it for a West Coast trip. In the lifetimes and trials of Alek Manoah. 7-0 Guardians leading the Halos. Tampa Bay leading the American League Eastern Division with a 5-3 lead over the Blue Jays at Rogers Center tonight in the third. Here's a hot shot scooped up at first base by Rice. Hung up in between first and second is Mayo. High throw from the first baseman Rice to Schumann. He tumbles down on top of Kobe Mayo, and now he's writhing in pain. The infielder of New York landed on top of Kobe Mayo, who's laying on his belly and now spun around to his backside, grimacing in pain and favoring the quad or knee on his right leg.
5: Yeah, maybe the inside of that right knee.
6: Mayo is in extreme discomfort. The throw went over the base runner. I don't know if they fell on him and cleated him.
5: Yeah, maybe they did. I think there's a hole in his pants right where he's pointing to. It was a great play by Rice, by the way. That ball was hit really hard. And if that gets by him, it's second and third.
6: And it was the cleat. Schumann's left cleat came down just behind the knee.
5: Oh, yeah. Oof.
6: Oh, my. Right knee of Kobe Mayo, and then fell on the left leg with the weight of his body. And now Kobe Mayo is walking around. He's chatting with Craig Albernaz. Albie was very jovial when a line drive came his way in the near end of the dugout. Obviously, this is a little bit more of a player injury situation, so maybe not as jovial, but he cracked a smile on Kobe Mayo.
5: That's tough of Kobe Mayo because Schumann was high in the air. He came down with the spikes down right around the near hamstring of Mayo. And that does not feel good.
6: Certainly does not. Other games tonight on that out-of-town scoreboard, Texas hosting Arizona. Seattle is in Houston to face the Astros. Dodgers and Giants at Chavez Ravine later on tonight. 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Fastball strike to Weston Wilson. Two down, runner at second. Orioles trailing 2-0. Trying to break through on their first base hit of the night. Wilson 0-for-1, down swing, his first time up. Swing and a miss, and it's nothing at 2. Out in front of the changeup. It's a beauty tonight. We have seen a couple of right-handed hitters flail at the change. Worked by Ryan Weathers. Wilson asks for time. Mayo still kind of flexing out that right leg where he just got cleated. Good lead at second. 0-2. High and tight. One ball and two strikes. Weathers winces as he gets the signals. Target set on the outside corner. Look back at second. 1-2 to the plate. Swing and a miss. Got him with a changeup, and that'll retire the side. Another strikeout for Ryan Weathers. He's been 8 tonight, and he's fired a no-hitter through 5 here in Baltimore, where the Yankees and Ben Rice have made it only 2-0. On the Orioles Radio Network.
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6: Top of the sixth inning here in downtown Baltimore. I was just enjoying the fun in between innings there for a second. 2-0 New York for the play-by-play story. Brett Hollander.
5: Thank you, Ben Wagner. Yeah, 2-0 Yankees. Brandon Young still in this game facing Aaron Judge, who hits a ground ball base hit fair down the left field line and in the corner. And Judge can walk to second base with the leadoff double on the first pitch of this top of the sixth. And that's probably the last pitch for Brandon Young. He came on to face one batter right on right. And now A run of lefties with Dietrich Enns ready in the Baltimore pen.